music, and to be able to create situations for others and put some ensembles together through the years and develop within the embrace of some amazing masters of music. Quite a few of them were Detroit masters. The Jones family, Hank Jones, Thad Jones, Elvin Jones. I had a chance to be a part of Thad Jones' Mel Lewis band, and then the Mel Lewis band when Thad went to Copenhagen. Played in the Elvin Jones Jazz Machine and toured Europe with him in 1987. Met him in Cleveland at a place called the Smiling Dog Saloon in 1975. That was the start of my relationship with Elvin. But then playing with him in his groups, and then he recorded with me on one of my Blue Note releases, Trio Fascination, with Dave Holland on bass. And then Hank Jones documented some recordings on Blue Note with Hank. The first one was called I'm All For You. It was around 2004 or so. And then we toured Europe together and created a repertoire together that was amazing. I never thought it would ever happen, because he was one of the first cats from Detroit that played. All right, he's on that record, Bags and Train, with Milt Jackson, who's from Detroit. John Coltrane, right? I grew up with that record and never envisioned myself like actually playing with Hank Jones and Milt Jackson at one point. Had a big, beautiful ceremony for him. James Williams created a Phineas Newborn Prize, and they gave the prize to the Bags. And I was called to be a part of a group that played together with him and at this celebration in New York. And Frank Foster also was there. So I had a chance to play with Frank Foster, who was another Detroit legend and a major influence for me. When I first joined the Woody Herman Band, 1976, there were some charts in the book that Frank Foster wrote for Woody. Because he played in the band maybe in the 50s or sometime, you know, but there were some charts of Sly Hampton also. There was a beautiful chart on Make Someone Happy. Oh, yeah. In Woody's book of Frank Foster.

0: 1974, I got the call from Dr. Lonnie Smith, who was living around the corner from Baker's Keyboard Lounge. He was looking for a tenor player, played in Cleveland with Lou Donaldson, and had heard about me, and someone gave him my family phone number, and I got the call. So I flew to Detroit and started to play with him, and that led to a lot of everything. First time I went to New York with him to record for the Solid State label.
1: Mm-hmm.
0: Right? The record was called Aphrodisia. It came out around 1975.
1: Mm-hmm.
0: And, but through those years, 74 and 5, we played all over Michigan at the Mozambique, mostly, and the Jazz West for the breakfast sessions that happened 2 a.m. till 6 a.m. Saturday mornings and Sunday mornings.
1: Oh my.
0: Where everyone would come. So I met all kind of folks, man. Larry Smith, Marcus Belgrade, a bunch of cats that would, there was a lot of gravity.
1: Yeah,
0: definitely to that scene, you know. And I was like 20 years old or something, you know, and it was a thrill, man. Perry Hughes was on guitar, and different drummers played us. So that was my first time coming. And sometimes it was so funny because when you hit at 2 a.m., I was still in Cleveland after my Berkeley moment in the earlier 70s at the school. But I came back to Cleveland because there was a scene going on with Smiling Dog and some gigs and things happening. And I would leave my house at 10 at night, drive to Detroit, and hit at 2 a.m. So it was kind of crazy.
1: That's jazz, man.
0: It was crazy, but like, you know, it was a springboard for all kinds of stuff. For me.

0: Jason Moran talked about a particular Detroit sound. He described it as like the Detroit bounce. What is there a Detroit feeling that you
1: know? The way I heard everything was through, it was a real like feeling in the beat and the harmony and the execution of ideas that were personal. And the piano players, Barry Harris and Tommy Flanagan, and Hugh Lawson and Hank, you know. But the way Kenny Burrell played, you know, his rhythm, his tone, articulation, and then the saxophones, and Billy Mitchell, and I think Sonny Stitt was from East Lansing or something.
0: He was up north from, I think, Saginaw.
1: But Stitt, and who I heard at the Mozan one of the times I was in town with Lonnie, and just Frank Foster.
0: Yeah.
1: You know, and there was a certain sweetness in the way Cats played. Also, it wasn't like an aggressive kind of approach on the saxophone, especially like Billy Mitchell, you know, and Frank, and Charles McPherson.
0: Yes.
1: Right? So I was hip to those cats coming up, growing up, because of my dad's records, you know. And my dad's centennial was last year.
0: Right.
1: So he grew up in that school.

0: Those cats were on the road. They would go through Pittsburgh, Cleveland, come to Detroit, go to Chicago, and on, you know. Yeah. So Cleveland was in that stream of clubs. Yeah. My dad played jam sessions with Gene Ammons. 50s, late 40s and 50s, you know, and then heard Miles and Train together, heard the Coltrane Quartet, met Coltrane in the early 50s when he was playing in blues bands coming through Cleveland, you know. That was a great saxophone player. The major player in Cleveland, his name was Joe Alexander. He's on Tad Damron's Fountain Blue.
1: Yeah.
0: He was from Birmingham, Alabama, but he was from, then he came to Detroit, then he settled in Cleveland. He was like the major influence for most, for everybody, and was good friends with my dad. And Joe Alexander was a major influence and played a lot with Elvin. He played in Elvin's first trio after Elvin left Coltrane. Mm-hmm. And Elvin probably played with him here in Detroit.
1: Probably did.
0: Yeah.

0: So we're talking about melody, and your first teacher was your father. And one of my favorite stories that you told once was how you were one day practicing scales, and your father came in and said, play them like they're melodies.
1: Well, he took his horn out. He heard me practicing some scales and arpeggios and things. He was giving me lessons and teaching me about all 12 and being in all keys. And he was teaching me songs in those keys. But then this one day I'm playing, I'm going up and down the horn. You know? It's like an exercise.
0: Right.
1: And he's listening. And he was upstairs. He wasn't giving me a lesson at the time. I was in the basement practicing. He comes down with his horn. And he said, oh, yeah, Joey, yeah. Mm-hmm. And then he took a major scale, and he just played. Whoa, whoa.

0: da da da do do do do. He made it sound like a song. The same notes of the same sequence that I was running around the horn, you know? And man, that changed everything. And then he just split. He didn't say anything about like try that or anything. He just did that and let me hear it. And it stayed with me, man. And all of a sudden I started to have develop a conception somehow, somewhat, about playing on chord changes and not just running the scales of them.
1: Yeah.
0: You know, trying to make a shape right within it, you know?

0: So when is the Detroit Jazz Festival? You've played festivals all over the world.
1: Mm-hmm.
0: What makes it the Detroit Jazz Festival? What's unique? I mean, is it unique?
1: And well, it's amazing to have like such an incredible venues to play at and have the audience and have it be a free open festival that you could hear folks and mingle in the crowd and take walks and hear other stages, be a part of the music on other stages, which I take advantage of all the time. You know, whatever my set might be, I'm out and about, you
0: yes.
1: know, and seeing friends, but hearing some really great music through the years, you know.
0: And
1: it's one of the most beautiful opportunities for all of us that are on tour all the time to see each other and hear each other and feel the beautiful space and the audiences here in Detroit that are so hip because of the history of the music here.

0: for the festival, Labor Day weekend, I'm going to present my current quartet called the Paramount Quartet with Julian Lage on guitar, brilliant young guitarist, Asante Santi Duriano on bass, who played a lot with Archie Shepp and Randy Weston and others, and Will Calhoun on drums, who's an amazing, explosive, beautiful musician, who was a founding member of the Living Color, that group, with Vernon Reed. And we've been playing the last couple years, and in February last year, we recorded live in the studio in the south of France for ECM Records with Manfred Eicher. And that release is coming out now, maybe, I think, the end of May?
1: I think it's April 29th.
0: Okay, so sometime before the festival. It's scheduled to be released, the Paramount Quartet on ECM Records. And we're scheduled to also record live at the Village Vanguard in August, right before we come to play here. So I'm really thrilled with that. The first recording's not even released yet, and I have the green light to do a live session to follow it up, which is very rare, you know? So I give thanks for that.

0: My other working group, I co-lead with Dave Douglas on trumpet. It's called Sound Prints. We're inspired by Wayne Shorter and his amazing creative genius and output as a musician, as a saxophone player, but as a composer and a visionary. There's not many things you could say that about Wayne Shorter, man. He's one of our treasures in lifetime, you know. So around 2012, we put our group together, Dave and I, and we played opposite Wayne. So we were in Europe, played opposite him, and he heard us, and we didn't play any of his music. We played our originals, my tunes, Dave's tunes. But we're talking about Wayne Shorter, called the band Sound Prints, you know? And, you know, off of Footprints, right? But Sound Prints, you know, like that, you know? And he dug the fact that we weren't playing his music. He heard us play our music, but inspired by incredible person. And so then Wayne's 80th year was 2013. So we were a part of a touring, probably 10 gigs at least, in the States and in Europe. And it was a trio with Jerry Allen from Detroit. Jerry and I joined Charlie Hayden Liberation Music together, orchestra, 1986. I played a lot with Jerry in New York. He was something else. And, Jerry Allen, Esperanza Spalding, Terry Lynn Carrington had a trio. And they were playing some of Wayne's tunes. And so the three groups, with Wayne's quartet, with Danilo Perez and John Patitucci and Brian Blade, and there were a couple gigs at the Hollywood, well, there was one at the Hollywood Bowl with the Amani Wins, and Herbie was there. It was a couple big, amazing moments celebrating Wayne, right? 2013. So Wayne, during our tour, we played Town Hall in New York, he wrote two pieces for us, Destination Unknown and To Sail Beyond the Sunset. Just those titles give you an idea of how to approach the music, you know. And remember him showing us, Dave and I, showing us the score backstage at Town Hall. He's pointing out this one phrase. And he does that. And he looks at us and he goes, "That's just a suggestion. Play what you want." You know, he gave us a green light right away before we even heard any of them. We were just looking at the score. He gave us a green light to play with interpretation. And make it your own. This might be something I might play. What do you want? You know, and that was amazing.
1: That is
0: for to me. Have that embrace was for me.
1: Absolutely.
0: Oh, boy. And, so Sound Prints is going to be one of the groups. Features Lawrence Fields on piano and Yasushi Nakamura bass and Rudy Royston on drum. Mm-hmm. So that'll be one of the groups. And then because of the Coltrane Centennial, I'm going to do a tour and host and lead a band for a spring tour in the States and a fall tour in Europe. A quintet featuring Melissa Aldana on tenor also. So it's going to be a two saxophone exploration together. With Nduduzu Makatina on pianos from South Africa, and a real McCoy Tyner disciple, let's say. You know? Very powerful, beautiful musician. Linda Mahano on bass, and Jeff Tane Watts on drums. So,
1: that's going to be special.
0: We're going to have some fun.

0: it's a blessing to address the future from talking about and reflecting within the history. And I just like to stress all the time about living in the library, the sounds and spirits of the masters on every instrument, no matter what your instrument is. The more you do that, you know where people are from, who they came up with, how old they were on a certain record you love or whatever, you know. It's up to you to create how you discover things, you know what I mean? How, what influences and how your influences can take shape for your artistry, let's say, you know. So I try to really stress that, you know, and I feel really honored to share the blessings.
1: And you've shared plenty of them and are going to share more with us on Labor Day weekend. I'm so looking forward to that. Joe Lovano, the artist in residence for the 47th annual Detroit Jazz Festival. Thank you so much.
0: Yeah, John, thank you.

0: Joe Lovano is the artist in residence for the 47th annual Detroit Jazz Festival happening Labor Day weekend. It's only 2 weeks away. I don't know where the summer went. And most of the music, all of the music except for that last tune, were performed by Joe. And as I was putting this program together, I decided I would finish with following Joe's advice to really dig into the backstories of the recordings and into the musicians. Detroit musicians, in this case. The year was 1956, and these guys, the Detroit guys, were fairly new on the scene in New York City. Kenny Burrell was 24 years old. He's the one who wrote that tune. It was called Your Host. Tommy Flanagan and Pepper Adams were 26, and bassist Paul Chambers had just turned 22. The old man of the group was 32-year-old drummer Kenny Clark, and he was the sort of talent scout for Savoy Records at the time. And he wasn't from Detroit. He was from Pittsburgh. But he convinced the producer, Ozzie Cadena, to let him play the session by demonstrating that he'd played more gigs in Detroit than the Detroit Cats were years old. So they recorded it at the legendary studio of legendary engineer Rudy Van Gelder in Hackensack, New Jersey. And the studio was the living room of his parents' house, until he finally moved to Englewood Cliffs. So that's the backstory on Your Host from a record called Detroit Jazz Men. Now, the rest of the music we listened to was all Joe Lovano. We heard from 52nd Street Themes. We heard Lonnie Smith's Favors, which was one of the first records that was recorded with Joe Lovano. We heard him play with his father, Big T, Tony Lovano, and also heard Us Five and the duet with Hank Jones and the Paramount Quartet, brand new record, Amsterdam, the name of the tune. Sound Prints with one of the tunes that was written by Wayne Shorter for them called Destination Unknown. And they're all going to be performing, or three of the groups will be performing at the Jazz Festival coming up opening night Friday. Joe will play with the Paramount Quartet. And then on Sunday, he'll perform with Sound Prints, Dave Douglas and the quintet. And then finally, close things out at the end of Labor Day, Coltrane 100, celebrating the centennial of John Coltrane. Joe will be performing with Melissa Aldana, also on the saxophone. She was one of his students at Berkeley. He taught at Berkeley for a little bit. He still is, actually. And anyway, that's going to be great. And, of course, those are just the scheduled gigs. As Joe said, you know, he gets around, and you never know who's going to show up on stage in any given situation. So it's going to be fun. I hope you join us. I'll be down there with Linda Yan. We don't know exactly where yet. We'll find out. We have a table down there in Hart Plaza, so drop by and say hello. And if you kind of tuned in the middle of this program, this hour we did, or I did, about Joe Lovano, we are going to be rebroadcasting it this coming Tuesday at 7 o'clock. So be listening for that. 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I'm John Penny. It's Jazz Fest Detroit.
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0: And I want to thank all of you who helped to keep the music alive and keep the radio station alive. And it's a real privilege and a pleasure to sit in this chair and play music for you. And a really cool couple of records came into my mailbox this last week from a good friend, R.J. Spangler, who I call the cat herder of the East Side, one of the co-founders of the Sun Messengers, and has played in PD9, is his current group. He's got a bazillion different groups that he plays with and herds cats in. But he just put together a couple of collections of music that he's made over the years, not for records, but, you know, stuff in his collection. He's been doing it for a long time. And one of them, it's very, very cool. It's goes back to 1991 at the Frog Island Music Festival out in Ann Arbor that was being put together by my dear friend Jim Dolzo. And it features the Sun Sounds Orchestra. This is the Sun Messengers on steroids, if you will. There's a whole lot more people in the band. And it's a wonderful set, so I thought I'd play a piece for you, introduced by Jimmy Dolzo.
3: Welcome for the Sun Sounds Orchestra. Give it up, Frog Island.

Thank you very much. That was a Hugh Masekela composition called Foy Foy. You heard Walt Szymanski on the trumpet. And Lyman Woodard on the keyboard.

Oh, Jazz Fest Detroit, that's a new one from Helen Sung and a big band. And it's just awesome. I love this record so much the more I listen to it. Of course, Helen plays the piano, did the writing and the arranging, and the charts are not easy, and these guys are tight and crisp and swinging, and I just love it. That was a tune called Convergence, and we heard from Mike Rodriguez. Actually, it was Tatum Greenblatt playing lead trumpet on that particular tune, and also John Ellis on the tenor. In the rhythm section, it's Vincente Archer on the bass and Adam Cruz on the drums, Samuel Torres on the percussion. And we kicked it off at the top of the hour with a collection put together by my friend R.J. Spangler, who is doing so much music and has done so much over the years. This is just a collection he's calling A Lifetime in Detroit. And he put it together for fun and for friends, and it was recorded live at the Frog Island Music Festival in 1991. And as he told you, a tune written by Hugh Masekela called Foy Foy. And he also told you the solos came from Walt Szymanski on the trumpet, who was just in town this last couple of weeks, and Lyman Woodard on the piano. But the rest of this group, I mean, it's, you know, everybody. Larry Lamb on tenor saxophone. Rick Steiger on the baritone saxophone. He and RJ founded this band. James O'Donnell on the trumpet. John T-Bone Paxton on trombone. Lyman Woodard, again, on the piano. Paul Carey on the guitar. Kirk Cronkey on electric bass, and R.J. Acunda Hollis and Steve Morris playing various percussion instruments, and Jerome Spearman playing the drum set. All right, last week it was Dream Cruise weekend, and we took a road trip here on Jazz Fest Detroit. My intention had been to play some of the tunes that have gotten me through my road trips, but as it turned out, there was so much music about cruising and cars and I played all of that, but it used to be back in the day. I love driving and driving long distances, but I've got to put the soundtrack together. And in the old days, well, not too old, but I'd put together the way I'd put together this program. I'd grab a bunch of CDs, a box of CDs, and line them up. These days, you know, there aren't CD players in the car, so I put together a bunch of stuff on a stick and let the computer choose what to hear, and sometimes it goes pretty well. But anyway, thinking about all of the tunes that I would choose for my road trips, over the years, there is one CD that always made the road trip, and it was by one of my favorite players, Ben Webster.

0: Definitely.
1: That's one of my favorite compositions from pianist Kenny Barron, and apparently is for a lot of other people too, because it's been covered many times. Cook's Bay is the name of it. There, performed with his trio, Kiyoshi Kitagawa on the bass, Jonathan Blake on the drums, comes from a 2016 release called The Book of Intuition. And before that, Barbara Morrison with Houston Person on the saxophone, Stuart Elster on the piano, Richard Simon on the bass, Lee Spath on the drums. And that was Canadian Sunset from a record she did in 2014 called I Love You. Yes, I Do. And we kicked off that set with a record that has been on my cruising playlist as I drive all over the place across the country. Ben Webster and the title track from Soulville, with Oscar Peterson on the piano, Herb Ellis on guitar, Ray Brown on the bass, and Stan Levy playing the drums. John Penny with you on Jazz Fest Detroit on this Saturday evening. I hope you're having a good time enjoying the music. Up next, I've got new music from saxophonist Lakeisha Benjamin. She's really been taking the country and the world by storm, doing some amazing work. Beyond the Dream is the name of the new record she put out. And the trio is Mickey Hayoma on the piano, Jonathan Barber on the drums, and Elias Bailey on the bass. But there are many guest saxophonists on this record. Terrence Blanchard plays, Sean Jones does. But this one features Chief Ajua, otherwise known or originally known as Christian Scott. And this is a tune called Mi Gente.

0: can take any parts of that you want.
1: The voice of Miles Davis, the laughter of producer Teo Macero. The second quintet, Miles on trumpet, Wayne Shorter on tenor, Herbie Hancock on the piano, Ron Carter on bass, Tony Williams on the drums. And since Joe Lovano and Dave Douglas are performing with their group Soundprints, which is dedicated to the music, the spirit, not necessarily all music written by Wayne, though there is some, but Soundprints, they took their inspiration, of course, from Footprints. So we listen to that from 1966 and Miles' album called Miles Smiles. Smiled and laughed at the end of that one. John Penny with you on Jazz Fest Detroit. We're coming up to the end, and, well, it was the birthday yesterday of the kid from Red Bank, so I got to play some Count Basie.

The program is Jazz Fest Detroit, here every Saturday night from 7 o'clock till 10. Thank you so much for listening. Hope you enjoyed the piece with Joe Lovano this evening. If you missed it, we will rebroadcast it again on Tuesday at 7 o'clock. And hopefully it will be on our website to stream at some point, sometime in the near future. And you can find the soundtrack, all of the music I played, on the website that has my playlist there. Jenna Lee Ross is up next. She's going to get me home with a smile on my face and swinging. Linda Yan will be in tomorrow night with the swing set. Max will be in next Friday, and I'll be back next Saturday. The Saturday before Labor Day weekend, we'll be celebrating some of the music that you'll be hearing at the 47th Annual Detroit Jazz Festival. Until then, until I see you next week, be well, be safe, be smart, be kind, and whatever you do, keep on swinging. Good night.

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2: 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Generations, jazz has tried to unravel the mystery of Charles Buddy Bolden, whose bold, fiery horn lines helped change the course of music history. By the turn of the century, Bolden was celebrated as the king of New Orleans music. Drawing on the city's rich mix of sounds, he reshaped them on the cornet, playing by ear and improvising with unmistakable style. His improvisational fire just set him apart. Sadly, Bolden's reign was short-lived. At just 30 years old, he was committed to an institution. But it was during that time, the music he helped create found its name, jazz, and quickly spread across America and around the world. Thanks for listening and celebrating the music with us here at WRCJ.
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Shades of Light, written by the legendary flutist Hubert Laws, performed here by Melvin Rhine, leading the ensemble from the organ, Boss Organ the Record, Peter Bernstein with him on guitar, and Joshua Redman playing sax. Thanks for listening to Jazz. I'm Jana Lee Ross, and you can get in touch anytime and let us know what you love about jazz. 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

Some get a kick from cocaine. Well, I'm sure that if I took one sniff, that would bore me to riff.

Standards in Norway, the album Keith Jarrett Live in Oslo, 1989, with the usual suspects backing him up, Gary Peacock on bass, Jack DeJohnette on drums, the tune I Hear a Rhapsody. Before that, the Clayton Hamilton Jazz Orchestra playing Lullaby of the Leaves, and we kicked off the set with Louis Armstrong and Oscar Peterson, a meeting of the greats in 1957. Cole Porter's I Get a Kick Out of You, and the rest of the band, No Slouches, Herb Ellis on guitar, Ray Brown on bass, Louis Belson on drums. Thanks for listening to Jazz.

the Bud Powell tune Celia, given a big Latin twist. Kenny Kirkland playing all the sounds on keyboard except percussion, and that was Don Elias. Before that, Surrey with the Fringe on top, swinging from Oklahoma with Barney Kessel on guitar, Ray Brown on bass, and Shelly Mann on drums, recorded in 1958. Kicked off the set with the theme from A Streetcar Named Desire, music composed by Alex North from Terrence Blanchard's beautiful record Jazz in Film. I'm Janie Lee Ross. Thanks for listening to Jazz with me.

Wes Montgomery in 1959, the tune Too Late Now. Melvin Rhine with him on organ and Paul Parker on drums. Thanks for listening to Jazz with me. I'm Jana Lee Ross, and you can get in touch with us anytime and let us know what you love about jazz. 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

0: generations, jazz has tried to unravel the mystery of Charles Buddy Bolden, whose bold, fiery horn lines helped change the course of music history. By the turn of the century, Bolden was celebrated as the king of New Orleans music. Drawing on the city's rich mix of sounds, he reshaped them on the cornet, playing by ear and improvising with unmistakable style. His improvisational fire just set him apart. Sadly, Bolden's reign was short-lived. At just 30 years old, he was committed to an institution. But it was during that time, the music he helped create found its name, jazz, and quickly spread across America and around the world. 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

Hank Jones and Frank West with You Made a Good Move. Hank on piano, Frank West on tenor sax, Mickey Roker on drums, Ilya Lushtak guitar, John Weber on bass. That's from the recording called Hank and Frank. You're listening to Jazz with Dave Schwann. How you doing? We hope things are going well for you and yours, and we hope the music makes things even better. Dave Robbins, drummer Dave Robbins, up next with his sextet from their recording called Joan of Art. And here's Dave's tune called Upper Management.

drummer Dave Robbins and his sextet from their recording Joan of Arc and his tune called Upper Management. Dave writes that the tune is dedicated to the philanthropists who pay for and or organize all the events, concerts, tours, and education that all of us enjoy. Along with Dave on drums, we heard Steve Holy on bass, Chris Gestrin on piano, Mike Allen on tenor sax, Brad Turner trumpet, and Rod Murray on trombone. You're listening to Jazz with Dave Schwann and Bill Evans. From his recording, How My Heart Sings, here's Dave Brubeck's In Your Own Sweet Way.

Bill Evans from the 1962 recording How My Heart Sings, the name of the album on Riverside. The name of the tune, Dave Brubeck's In Your Own Sweet Way. Bill at the piano, Chuck Israels on bass, and Paul Motion on drums. You're listening to Jazz with Dave Schwann and Oscar Peterson. A Time for Love.

Oscar Peterson, piano. Joe Pass, guitar. From concerts in November of 1987 in Helsinki, Finland, with A Time for Love. That is the title cut of a two-CD set of the same name. Actually, a quartet performing in those concerts, Oscar on piano, Joe Pass on guitar, both of whom we just heard, but they're also joined by Dave Young on bass and Martin Drew on drums on other cuts. On A Time for Love, the Oscar Peterson Quartet, live in Helsinki, 1987. You're listening to Jazz with Dave Schwann. Please stay with us. We have a lot more jazz to come. And coming up in just a couple minutes, Joey DeFrancesco together with Bobby Hutcherson from a terrific album called Organic Vibes. But first, here's Carmen McRae.

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1: No mistaking that voice, Carmen McRae, from a recording called For Lady Day, Volume 1. Lady Day being Billie Holiday, of course, recorded at the Blue Note, New Year's Eve, 1983, with Carmen, Marshall Otwell piano, John Leftwich on bass, and Donald Bailey on drums. Back in 2005, Joey DeFrancesco teamed up with Bobby Hutcherson to produce a great album called Organic Vibes. Here is Joey D on organ, Bobby Hutcherson on vibes, with Bobby's tune, Little Bee's Poem.

Joey DeFrancesco. One of my favorite recordings by Joey D called Organic Vibes, the tune Little Bee's Poem. And we heard the composer on Vibes, Bobby Hutcherson there. Joey D playing Jimmy Smith's 1959 Hammond B3 organ, Ron Blake on flute, Jake Langley on guitar, and Byron Landham on drums, all getting together for this terrific recording called Organic Vibes. You're listening to Jazz with Dave Schwann. Here's pianist Emmett Cohen from his recording Future Stride and a tune called Toast to Low.

Pianist Emmett Cohen from his recording Future Stride and his tune called Toast to Low. Emmett with his trio, including Russell Hall on bass, Kyle Poole on drums, and special guests Melissa Aldana on tenor sax, Marquise Hill on trumpet, Emmett leading all concerned on piano from the recording Future Stride. Here is guitarist Randy Napoleon.

There's a laid-back tune called The Man Who Sells Flowers from guitarist Randy Napoleon. It's from his recording Rust Belt Roots. Along with Randy, Xavier Davis on piano, Rodney Whitaker on bass, and Quincy Davis on drums. You're listening to Jazz with Dave Schwann and Diego Rivera.

0: Music by the late great McCoy Tyner, Passion Dance, done by Diego Rivera. From his recording Connections, we heard Diego on tenor sax, Michael Deese trombone, Luther Allison on piano, and Dia Owens bass, Jason Tiemann on drums, and a guest trumpeter, Joe Mangiarelli.
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2: Outer space has inspired composers from Haydn to Holst to John Williams, but two composers, Alexander Scriabin and Sun Ra, believed they were extraterrestrial. Scriabin began his career as a composer of charming little piano vignettes. In 1902, at the age of 30, a personality change led him to leave Russia, abandon traditional tonality, and write in a brilliant, visionary manner that foreshadowed the avant-garde of the 20th century. Later works channeled mysticism and eroticism with titles like Toward the Flame, and markings such as With a Voluptuousness Becoming More and More Ecstatic. His personal journals revealed he believed he was God, and that his magnum opus, Mysterium, a multimedia extravaganza set in the foothills of the Himalayas, incorporating dance, light, smells, and colors, would cause the end of the world. Scriabin died in 1915. Herman Blount, a.k.a. Sun Ra, was a year old. Pianist, composer, and jazz visionary Sun Ra claimed to have arrived on Earth from the planet Saturn. He formed the Sun Ra Orchestra, an influential, extraordinary band featuring spectacular theatrics. Band members dressed in eye-catching costumes evoking Egypt and outer space, and concerts included flashing lights, dancers, wild improvisations, and even flamethrowers. Sun Ra kept his music locked in a safe. Like Scriabin, he believed that if wrongly performed, the world would come to an end. Scriabin and Sun Ra occupied opposite ends of the 20th century, but shared a common link. Their music was truly out of this world. At WRCJ, we pride ourselves on presenting masterworks, whether they're classical or jazz. 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

Exuberant playing from Woody Shaw and his quintet. The opening cut to the album Imagination, If I Were a Bell. That quintet featuring Woody on trumpet, Kirk Lightsey on piano, Steve Turay there on trombone, Ray Drummond on bass, and Carl Allen on drums. Hello, welcome on in. You're listening to Jazz. My name is Dave Schwann. As always, it's a pleasure to have you with us. Thank you for joining us, and if you're new to this music, we especially welcome you and certainly hope you enjoy each and everything that you hear. We hope things are going well for you and yours, as we always do, and we hope the music makes things even better. Pete McGinnis and his jazz orchestra up next from their recording Along for the Ride. Here's a classic tune, Put on a Happy Face.

The Pete McGinnis Jazz Orchestra with Put On a Happy Face. From the recording Along for the Ride, we heard Tom Christensen soloing on tenor sax and Mike Holaber on piano. We're glad you're along for the ride. Dave Schwann here. You're listening to the great American music we call jazz. Cedar Walton up next from his recording One Flight Down and a tune by Freddie Hubbard, Little Sunflower.

Freddie Hubbard's Little Sunflower, done there by Cedar Walton and his trio. From their recording One Flight Down, Cedar on piano, David Williams on bass, and Joe Farnsworth on drums. Here's a trio led by the late great bassist George Moratz. Richie Byrock is on piano, Billy Hart is on drums. Their version of Passion Flower.

the late great bassist George Moratz with Passion Flower from his recording My Foolish Heart, a bowed bass played by George, rather rare in jazz, but nonetheless beautiful to hear, Richie Byrock on piano and Billy Hart on drums. We thank you again for joining us. You're listening to Jazz with Dave Schwann. We have a lot more jazz to come. Please stay with us.

Stan Getz and Bill Evans with the Carpetbaggers theme from the recording. Stan Getz and Bill Evans. Stan on tenor, Bill on piano, Ron Carter bass, Elvin Jones drums. Miles is up next from his performance at the Newport Jazz Festival in 1958. Here is Thelonious Monk's Straight No Chaser.

Miles from Newport, 1958. The album called At Newport, 1958. Miles Davis with Thelonious Monk's Straight No Chaser. Miles on trumpet. Cannonball Adderley on alto. John Coltrane tenor. Bill Evans piano. Paul Chambers bass. And Jimmy Cobb on drums. And if that lineup sounds familiar, well, it's because they went into the studio in March of 1959, roughly 8 months after this recording was made, to record the Great Kind of Blue album. You're listening to Jazz with Dave Schwann and multi-instrumentalist Greg Abate up next from a 2-CD set called Magic Dance, the music of Kenny Barron. We're going to hear Greg playing tenor sax here. The composer's at the piano, Kenny Barron. Desron Douglas is on bass. Jonathan Blake on drums with Kenny Barron's tune called Rain.

From the recording Magic Dance, the music of Kenny Barron. Kenny's tune called Rain, the quartet led by multi-instrumentalist Greg Abate. We heard Greg on tenor. We heard the composer Kenny Barron at the piano, Desron Douglas on bass, and Jonathan Blake on drums. 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

0: Pianist and composer Joey Alexander with John Coltrane's Moment's Notice. That's from Joey's recording called Eclipse. Along with Joey on piano, we heard Ruben Rogers on bass, Eric Harland on drums.
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2: Manhattan's Lower East Side was a cultural hotbed in the 1980s, attracting students, artists, and immigrants from all corners of the world. This was the neighborhood that composer Jessie Montgomery grew up in, the daughter of a musician father and an actress mother. Her childhood was a vibrant collage of music, drama, and artistic inclusivity. At the same time, the discipline of the Upper West Side called to her. She began the violin at age 4 and wrote her first composition at 11, eventually studying violin at Juilliard and film composition at New York University. The Midwest had its calling card, too. Detroit's Sphinx Organization mentored her, introducing her to living composers of diverse backgrounds. And in 2022, Jessie Montgomery was named the Mead Composer in Residence for the Chicago Symphony Orchestra. Montgomery's style marries the spontaneity and freedom of her childhood with the discipline of her rigorous musical training. Banner, a tribute to the 200th anniversary of the Star-Spangled Banner, draws upon musical sources from various world anthems. Hymn for Everyone is a tribute to her activist mother, who authored Poem for Everyone. Source Code is a reimagining of the Black spiritual, the DNA of Black folk music and American pop music. Montgomery's work speaks to contemporary issues, but her mission reflects her inner voice. There's this desire to just be able to create without the pressure that you're going to be the spokesperson for the race or for classical music being more diverse, she says. The work comes first, the declarations come later. At WRCJ, we pride ourselves in presenting contemporary voices in American music. I'm Krista Griggs, thanking you for your support.
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There's a catchy tune by the great Joe Henderson. It's called Isotope. It comes from the CD called Good Spirits, a quintet there led by bassist Alexander Claffey and two people in this quintet that have led bands from time to time, Benny Benek III on trumpet and Joe Farnsworth on drums. We also heard from Nicole Glover on tenor sax and Julius Rodriguez on piano. Well, we're off and running on a full hour of the great American music we call jazz. Hello there. Dave Schwann with you. Thank you so much for joining us. If you're new to this music, we especially welcome you. You have a great deal to look forward to. Something to look forward to here, guitarist Dave Stryker. He's coming up. Stay tuned. We hope things are going well for you and yours. Here is guitarist Dave Stryker from his recording Baker's Circle, and his tune called Tough.

Dave Stryker on guitar, leading a quartet featuring Walter Smith III on tenor, Jared Gold on organ, and McClenty Hunter on drums. The tune is called Tough, and it opens up the CD from Dave Stryker called Baker's Circle. You're listening to Jazz with Dave Schwann. Here's a quintet led by multi-instrumentalist Ted Nash. This was recorded at Dizzy's Club Coca-Cola in New York in March of 2017. The CD is simply called The Ted Nash Quintet, live at Dizzy's Club Coca-Cola. We'll hear Ted on flute, Warren Wolf on vibes, Gary Versace piano, Rufus Reed on bass, and Matt Wilson on drums with Chick Corea's tune, Windows.

Ted Nash and his quintet live at Dizzy's Club Coca-Cola. That's the name of the CD. The name of the tune, Windows, from Chick Corea. We heard Ted on flute with Warren Wolf on vibes, Gary Versace piano, Rufus Reed bass, and Matt Wilson on drums. What a beautiful version of Chick Corea's Windows. You're listening to Jazz with Dave Schwann and pianist Steve Milian. This is from his recording, What I Meant to Say. It's called Open the Book.

Pianist Steve Million with his tune Open the Book, which opens the CD What I Meant to Say, along with Steve on piano, Steve Cardenas guitar, John Sims on bass, and Ron Vincent on drums. We're so glad you've joined us. You're listening to Jazz with Dave Schwann. We hope you can stay with us. We have a lot of great music ahead.

Carlos Barbosa Lima from Music of the Americas and the Playful Squirrels. And up next, Bob Mintzer and the WDR Big Band, the big band based in Cologne, Germany. From the recording Soundscapes, here's Bob's tune called Montuno.

That's Bob Minter's tune called Montuno. It's from the recording Soundscapes. We heard Bob conducting the WDR Big Band out of Cologne, Germany. We also heard Bob soloing on an electronic wind instrument called an iwi. And in addition to that, we heard Carolina Strassmeyer on alto sax. You're listening to Jazz with Dave Schwann, and here is another big band of sorts, the Uptown Jazz Tentet. This is from their recording called What's Next? Milt Jackson's tune, SKJ.

The Uptown Jazz Tentet with a very Count Basie-like arrangement of Milt Jackson's tune called SKJ. It's from their recording What's Next. Soloing, getting us started on the tune, was Clovis Nicholas on bass, Adam Birnbaum on piano, James Burton III on trombone, and Aaron Kimmel on drums. You're listening to Jazz with Dave Schwann and Bill Charlap.

The opening cut to a superb album called Street of Dreams from the Bill Charlap Trio. Dave Brubeck's the Duke, Bill on piano, Peter Washington bass, Kenny Washington on drums. You're listening to Jazz with Dave Schwann and trumpeter Bruce Harris.

0: That's trumpeter Bruce Harris from his recording called Soundview and his tune called Maybe It's Hazy. Along with Bruce on trumpet, Sullivan Fortner on piano, David Wong on bass, Aaron Kimmel on drums. And before that, Bill Charlap with The Duke.
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Walt Weitzkopf and the European Quartet from the recording Worldwide and Walt's tune Entebbe. Walt on tenor sax, Carl Winter piano, Andreas Lang bass, and Anders Mogensen on drums. Hello there and welcome. You're listening to Jazz with Dave Schwann. Always a pleasure to have you aboard, and thank you for your support of the great American music we call jazz. Here is bassist Alexander Claffey from his recording Good Spirits and a tune by Harold Mayburn. It's called There But For the Grace Of.

There But For the Grace Of. The tune by Harold Mayburn, played there by bassist Alexander Claffey and his quintet. It's from the recording called Good Spirits. Along with Alexander on bass, Benny Benack III on trumpet, Nicole Glover tenor sax, Julius Rodriguez piano, and Joe Farnsworth on drums. Great to have you aboard. Thanks again for joining us. Dave Schwann here with the great American music we call jazz, and trombonist John Fadechuk with his New York sextet. John spent many years with the Woody Herman Orchestra playing trombone and doing some great arrangements for the band. Here he has his New York sextet featuring Scott Wendholt is on trumpet, Walt Weisskopf is here on tenor, Alan Farnham the pianist with David Fink on bass, and Eric Halverson on drums. From Into the Shadows, here is Nature Boy.

John Fedchuk and the New York Sextet from their recording Into the Shadows, and Nature Boy, a tune that certainly has become a standard classic in the jazz idiom for many years now. John is on trombone leading the group here, Scott Wendholt on trumpet with Walt Weisskopf on tenor sax, Alan Farnham on piano, David Fink, the bassist, and Eric Halverson on drums. 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
1: There's Miles playing and talking. That was Miles saying, "See how that sounds, T.O.," talking to the producer of the recording session, T.O. Macero, the legendary producer for Columbia Records that produced Miles and Thelonious Monk and Dave Brubeck and others over the years. We heard a tune called Circle. It's from the mid-60s, 1960s album, Miles Smiles, featuring that second great quintet, Miles on trumpet, Wayne Shorter on tenor, Herbie Hancock on piano, Ron Carter the bassist, and a young Tony Williams on drums. You're listening to Jazz with Dave Schwann. A lot more jazz to come. Please stay with us, and thank you for joining us.

Oscar Peterson, Accentuate the Positive. And up next, a cut from what I think was a very special recording session back in 1961, featuring four great musicians: Cannonball Adderley on alto sax, Bill Evans piano, Percy Heath on bass, and Connie Kay on drums. This came out on the Riverside label, and the album is called Know What I Mean? So here's Cannonball, Bill, Percy, and Connie with Who Cares?

Who Cares? Music by the Gershwin Brothers, George and Ira, and played there by a great quartet with Cannonball Adderley on alto sax, Bill Evans piano, two of the founding members of the modern jazz quartet, Percy Heath on bass, and Connie Kay on drums. From the recording done in 1961 on the Riverside label called Know What I Mean? Yes, we do. You're listening to the great American music we call jazz. Dave Schwann here with James Austin Jr. This recording is dedicated to the music of Stevie Wonder. It's called Songs in the Key of Wonder, a little play on words, if you will, from the great album that Stevie put out in the 1970s called Songs in the Key of Life. Well, here's James Austin Jr. on piano. He arranged all of the music on this, too, by the way. Joe Mondurelli is on trumpet. Ben Rubens is on bass. Kobe Watkins, the drummer. And Samuel Torres with additional percussion. With Stevie Wonder's Golden Lady.

the marvelous voice of Cecile McLaurin-Salvant and Stevie Wonder's tune Visions. That opens up her CD called The Window. She was accompanied by the marvelous Sullivan Fortner at the piano. And before that, another Stevie Wonder tune, Golden Lady, from James Austin Jr., from the recording Songs in the Key of Wonder. We heard James on piano, Joe Manuelli trumpet, Ben Rubens on bass, Kobe Watkins on drums, and Samuel Torres on percussion. You're listening to Jazz with Dave Schwann. We thank you once again for supporting this great music. Let's get back to some basic swing here. A tune by Thad Jones, done by the Jeff Hamilton Trio. Jeff has accompanied so many people over the years. He's got a great trio here with Tamir Hendelman on piano and John Hamar on bass. The Thad Jones tune, Big Dipper.

0: The Jeff Hamilton Trio with Big Dipper from the CD Catch Me If You Can. Jeff on drums, Tamir Hendelman piano, John Hamar bass.
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2: W.C. Handy is the father of the blues, not because he invented them, but because he figured out how to write them. In 1909, Handy led one of the most popular bands in Memphis. Edward Crump was running for mayor, and to curry favor with the black vote, he hired Handy to write a campaign song and the band to play it on the stump. Handy's Mr. Crump was unconventional, because it used novel 12-bar rather than standard 16-bar sections, capturing what Handy heard during his years touring the South. The tune was 40 bars, subdivided 12, 16, 12. Crump won the election, and Mr. Crump was such a hit that Handy reworked it, renamed it the Memphis Blues, and peddled it to publishers. But they all turned him down because the 12-bar sections were incomplete, unbalanced, and just wrong. So Handy went to a clerk he knew at a local department store, and they agreed to print 1,000 copies and put them on sale. When Handy went back to the store, he was devastated to learn that his sheets hadn't sold. The clerk and his publisher friend took pity on him, said they'd cover the $32.50 in printing costs, and, oh, by the way, they'd give him another $17.50 if he handed over the copyright and the printing place. Of course, it was a con. They printed 2,000 copies, sold out of the first 1,000 almost immediately, and kept the other 1,000 for the scam. Aside from the initial $50, Handy didn't see a dime from the Memphis Blues until 1940. But W.C. figured if his stuff was good enough to steal, he was on to something. So he rented a room on Beale Street for a night, and emerged in the morning with one of the most important compositions in the history of American music. It refined the structure of the 12-bar blues, incorporated what today are known as blue notes, and featured the habanera rhythm that Jelly Roll Morton called the Spanish tinge and asserted was essential for jazz. W.C. Handy named his song the St. Louis Blues. I'm John Penny with American Musical Notes.
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the Dave Brubeck Quartet, going back to 1961 with a tune called It's a Raggy Waltz. Three-quarter time there, of course, for the waltz with plenty of syncopation from the album Time Further Out. Actually, the follow-up album to the famous Time Out album from Dave and the Quartet. Of course, Dave here on piano, Paul Desmond on alto sax, Joe Morello drums, and Eugene Wright on bass. There's also a version with words that Dave and the quartet recorded with Carmen McRae that's worth finding. This is also a great way to get an hour of jazz started. Hello there and welcome. You're listening to Jazz with Dave Schwann. It's always a pleasure to have you aboard. We hope things are going well for you and yours, and we hope the music makes things even better. Ralph Moore and his quintet up next from their recording Rejuvenate. Here's the title cut.

An upbeat tune with an appropriate title, Rejuvenate. It opens up the CD of the same name from the Ralph Moore Quintet, recorded back in February of 1988. Great guys here with Ralph on tenor sax, Steve Turay there on trombone, Mulgrew Miller on piano, Peter Washington on bass, and Marvin Smitty Smith on drums. Here's drummer Willie Jones III.

Truthful Blues. It's from the recording Fallen Heroes from drummer Willie Jones III. Jeremy Pelt wrote the tune. We heard Jeremy on trumpet, Gerald Cannon on bass with George Cables on piano. Also Justin Robinson on alto sax and Steve Davis on trombone. Willie Jones III, of course, leading the group on drums. You're listening to Jazz with Dave Schwann and Bob Mintzer up next. Composer, arranger, conductor, saxophone player. All of those things and more. He is joined by the WDR Big Band out of Cologne, Germany on this recording called Soundscapes. Here's Bob's tune called New Look.

Bob Mintzer and the WDR Big Band in Cologne, Germany, with Bob's tune called New Look. A very fine sounding tune. It is also. It's from the recording Soundscapes with Bob conducting the band. We also heard Bob soloing on tenor sax, Billy Test on piano. You're listening to Jazz with Dave Schwann. A lot more jazz to come. Please stay with us and thank you for joining us. Christian McBride's big band is coming up in just a couple minutes, but first, here's Ella.

Ella Fitzgerald with Buddy Bregman's orchestra, and Cole Porter's tune All of You from the classic recording Ella Fitzgerald sings the Cole Porter Songbook. Christian McBride and the Big Band up next from their Grammy-winning recording for Jimmy, Wes, and Oliver, saluting Jimmy Smith, Wes Montgomery, and Oliver Nelson, along with Christian and the Big Band, two very special guests, Joey DeFrancesco on organ and Mark Whitfield on guitar. Here's a tune by Wes Montgomery, Road Song.

They never failed to please. Christian McBride and the Big Band with two special guests, Joey DeFrancesco on organ, Mark Whitfield guitar, of course Christian on bass, leading the band, the great Big Band, from their recording for Jimmy, Wes, and Oliver, Wes Montgomery's Road Song. And of course, Jimmy, Wes, and Oliver, saluting Jimmy Smith, Wes Montgomery, and Oliver Nelson. You're listening to Jazz with Dave Schwann. Our thanks once again for doing so. Up next, Bill Charlap and his trio with Peter Washington on bass and Kenny Washington on drums from their great recording called Street of Dreams. Here is Out of Nowhere.

Out of Nowhere. Bill Charlap and the trio from their recording Street of Dreams. Bill at the piano, Peter Washington bass, and Kenny Washington on drums. Well, one good piano trio deserves another. How about Bill Evans?

from the great 1959 Riverside recording Portrait in Jazz. Bill Evans and his trio, Bill at the piano, Scott LaFaro bass, Paul Moshian on drums, with Miles Davis's tune, Blue in Green. You're listening to Jazz with Dave Schwann and saxophonist Todd Herbert.

0: And there is tenor saxophonist Todd Herbert with his tune May Waltz. That is also the title cut of the CD. We heard Todd on tenor sax, David Hazeltine on piano, John Weber bass, and Jason Brown on drums. And before that, Bill Evans with Blue and Green.
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2: Hi, I'm John Penny, host of Jazz Fest Detroit, 7 to 10 on Saturday nights here on 90.9. And while there are occasions when I need to be in two places at once and have to pre-record the program, one of my greatest joys is to sit in the chair and broadcast live from our studios at 123 Selden in the Detroit School of the Arts. To be able to do this in a city that has such a rich tradition in arts and culture is a humbling privilege. And it wasn't too long ago, sitting in the chair, when I had an epiphany moment. I was surrounded by music. In the west end of our building, Dee Dee Bridgewater was performing with Rodney Whittaker and the Carr Center's Gathering Orchestra. To the east of me, just across the alley, the Detroit Symphony was performing in Orchestra Hall on the corner of Woodward and Selden. And the music I was playing on the radio, it was recorded just across the street to the north of me, at 46 Selden. It was February 13, 1973. The venue was the storied Strata Concert Gallery, and the artists were the Charles Mingus Quintet. And to make it even cooler, it was a live broadcast. And one of the things I love most about live broadcasts is, well, sometimes stuff just happens, as it did to the host that evening, Bud Spangler.
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A very groovy ending to Brad Mehldau's cover of the Beatles' Blackbird. Jorge Rossi with him on drums, Larry Grenadier on bass. Thanks for listening to Jazz with me. I'm Janie Lee Ross. You can get in touch anytime and let us know what you love about jazz. 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And I have more jazz takes on Beatles tunes coming up.

a set of rearranged Beatles tunes. That was George Benson from The Other Side of Abbey Road, released right on the heels of the original Abbey Road, a big Creed Taylor production there. George Benson singing so sweetly like an angel, Here Comes the Sun, and then I Want You, She's So Heavy. Before that, another wonderful guitarist, Gene Bertoncini, his arrangement of Eleanor Rigby, and kicked off the set with a little engineering magic, Ray Charles singing The Long and Winding Road, and mixed posthumously with a modern-day version of the Count Basie Orchestra from Ray Sings and Basie Swings. I'm Janalee Ross. Thanks for listening to Jazz With Me.

Here's some cool 60s movie music for you now. Picture ever sexy Paul Newman as private investigator Harper. The score was composed by Johnny Mandel, and this is an arrangement from Ed Thigpen on his 1966 release Out of the Storm. Ed Thigpen on drums, great players with him, Kenny Burrell playing guitar, Herbie Hancock, Ron Carter on bass, and the trumpet is played upon by Clark Terry.

Jimmy McGriff leading the ensemble from the organ from his Straight Up CD, the horn section, David Newman and Frank West. Before that, Bags Groove, Oscar Peterson's Night Train Classic Trio record with him, Ray Brown on bass, Ed Thigpen playing drums. And before that, Ed Thigpen's record, Out of the Storm, released a few years after that. What a band with him. Herbie Hancock on piano, Ron Carter on bass, Clark Terry playing trumpet, Kenny Burrell on guitar. I'm Jana Lee Ross. Thanks so much for listening to Jazz with me. 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

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Cole Porter's You'd Be So Nice to Come Home To. I'm Jana Lee Ross. Thanks so much for listening to Jazz With Me. 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
1: Both Bela Bartok and Dmitri Shostakovich suffered from hardships imposed upon them in World War II by Adolf Hitler. Bartok's public disapproval of the Nazis forced him to leave his beloved homeland of Hungary and settle in the United States, where he languished as a composer, depressed, impoverished, and in ill health. In 1943, Serge Koussevitzky rescued him by commissioning the piece we now know as the Concerto for Orchestra. As Bartok set to work on the concerto, he heard Shostakovich's Seventh Symphony, titled The Leningrad. Composed while Leningrad was under siege by the Nazis, Shostakovich was surrounded by catastrophic starvation and loss of life. His dedication to completing the symphony stood as an example to Leningrad that its spirit could not be broken. The Leningrad received premieres in Moscow, London, and New York, and was heralded worldwide as an example of man's triumph over tyranny. But when Bartok listened, he was unimpressed. The Leningrad begins with a trite little melody favored by Hitler and written by Franz Lehár. Bartok did not know that Shostakovich used it to illustrate the invasion of Leningrad and, in a subtle yet wily manner, lampoon Hitler while evading censorship. Bartok thought the Lehár melody was beneath the artistry of Shostakovich. Showing his contempt, he inserted it as a jeering, raucous interruption of a lovely folk melody in the concerto's fourth movement. Was Bartok satirizing Hitler or Franz Lehár? Was he jealous of Shostakovich's success? Those questions continue to be debated, but it's undebatable that in these two masterpieces, music has triumphed over the forces of evil. At WRCJ, we pride ourselves on presenting masterworks, whether they're classical or jazz. I'm Krista Grix, thanking you for your support.
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3: Welcome to The Fugue, where we explore the kaleidoscope of sounds from early music to the Baroque. I'm your host and producer, Linda Kernahan. Today we focus on early music from South America on the occasion of the Feast of St. Rose of Lima. St. Rose was the first Catholic saint born in the Americas, canonized in 1671. Her birth name was Isabel Flores de Oliva, born to a noble family in 1586, but she devoted her life to penance and caring for the poor. She died on August 24, 1617, so her feast is observed around this time of year. During this hour, we'll hear music by 17th century composers who worked in the cathedrals of Peru and Bolivia, which rivaled those of Europe. Most of these composers were not born on the continent where they served. They came from Europe during the era of Spanish colonization. But many of the singers and instrumentalists were indigenous or mixed race, and the resulting music had elements of European, indigenous, and African cultures coming together. We'll begin with a villancico, a secular song form that was adopted into sacred music and eventually became synonymous with a type of Christmas carol. This villancico is by Juan de Araujo, born in Spain in 1646, but he became one of the most celebrated Baroque composers in the Americas. He served as chapelmaster at the Sucre Cathedral in modern-day Bolivia. This villancico is called Cayocele al Alba. Here's a little bit of the translation of the text. At dawn, a carnation fell from his breast, and down come the heavens following after it. What a beautiful flower my king possesses. The Word made flesh reveals himself in Bethlehem. Cayocele al Alba by Juan de Araujo, performed here by the Bolivian soloists.

A Villancico by Juan de Araujo, Cayocele al Alba, It Fell at Daybreak, performed by the Bolivian soloists. It's music in honor of the Feast of St. Rose of Lima today on the Fugue, and we'll hear more music from the cathedrals of South America in a few minutes, but first a brief detour to Paris. On August 23, 1735, the opera ballet Les Indes Galantes, The Gallant Indies, by Jean-Philippe Rameau, had its premiere. The French were fascinated with distant lands and cultures, and Rameau's opera travels to a few different places, Persia, Turkey, North America, and Peru. It is an opera, so as you might expect, the storyline features a love triangle, in this case between a Spanish officer, an Incan princess, and an Incan priest, and the plot involves both an earthquake and a volcano eruption. We'll hear a suite of music from the opera Les Indes Galantes, The Gallant Indies, by Jean-Philippe Rameau, performed by Le Concert des Nations by Jordi Savall.

A suite from the opera Les Indes Galantes, The Gallant Indies, by Jean-Philippe Rameau, performed by Le Concert des Nations, directed by Jordi Savall. Back to Peru now, with a couple of excerpts from the first European opera composed and performed in the Western Hemisphere. The composer is Tomás de Torrejón y Velasco. He lived from 1644 to 1728, and he was born near Madrid, but he went into the service of the Viceroy of Peru and traveled with him to Lima, eventually becoming the chapelmaster at the cathedral there. This opera combines elements of both Spanish and Italian dramatic traditions, and it tells a love story between Venus and Adonis, though the prologue we'll hear is an obligatory homage to the Spanish king, Philip V. We'll hear that prologue followed by an instrumental canzona from the opera La Púrpura de la Rosa, The Blood of the Rose, music of Tomás de Torrejón y Velasco, performed by the ensemble El Lima, directed by Gabriel Garrido.

Two excerpts from the opera La Púrpura de la Rosa, The Blood of the Rose, by Tomás de Torrejón y Velasco, performed by the ensemble El Lima, directed by Gabriel Garrido. Music today in honor of the Feast of St. Rose of Lima, and unlike most of the other 18th century chapel masters in the Spanish colony of Peru, this next composer was native-born. We'll hear a piece for the veneration of the Eucharist that uses a metaphor of the sun, Ya que el sol misterioso, Now that the mysterious sun sets, by José de Orejón y Aparicio. We'll hear soprano Karen Ann Allred with Chatham Baroque.

Music by the 18th century Peruvian-born composer José de Orejón y Aparicio, the cantata Ya que el sol misterioso, Now that the mysterious sun has set. We heard soprano Carol Ann Allred with Chatham Baroque. The next composer we'll hear from brings Italian operatic style to South American sacred music. Roque Cerruti was born in Milan in 1683, and he worked as music director at the cathedral in Lima. We'll hear his mass setting, the Misa de Lima, with sopranos Barbara Cusa and Flora Grill, contralto Jimena Biondo, tenor Pablo Politzer, and the ensemble Louis Berger, led by Ricardo Massoun.

The Misa de Lima, a mass setting by the Italian-born composer who was music director at Lima Cathedral, Roque Cerruti. We heard sopranos Barbara Cusa and Flora Grill, contralto Ximena Biondo, tenor Pablo Politzer, with the ensemble Louis Berger, led by Ricardo Massoun. Finally, in our hour of music in honor of the Feast of St. Rose of Lima, one of the earliest examples we have of American polyphony. It's a piece that was published in 1631 in Peru. Unfortunately, the composer's name is not known to us. The piece is an ode to the Virgin Mary, and it's sung in the local language, Quetzan. There are 20 verses in total, but most ensembles select just a few. Here's the beginning of the translation of the text. Heaven's joy, 1,000 times shall we praise you. O tree bearing thrice blessed fruit, O hope of humankind, helper of the weak, hear our prayer. The hymn Hanak Pachap Kusikwinin, Lady of the Flowers, performed by I Cantori, led by Edward Cancino.

One of the earliest examples we have of polyphony written in the Americas, with a text in the Kwotsan language. That was Hanakpachap Kusikwinin, Lady of the Flowers. And we heard Ikantori, led by Edward Cansino. That rounds out this episode of The Fugue, where we explore the kaleidoscope of sounds from early music to the Baroque. The Fugue is a production of WKAR-FM, housed in the Communication Arts and Sciences Building at Michigan State University. I'm your host and producer, Linda Carnahan. You can write to me at lindak@wkar.org. Thanks very much for listening.

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1: It's Sunday Baroque. I'm Suzanne Bona. When the Italian violinist and composer Francesco Gemignani was invited to play for England's King George, he worried about having a qualified accompanist. So he insisted on having George Frederick Handel do it. And at the time, Handel's relationship with the king was a little strained, but the king loved the performance, and this reconciliation helped mend that rift, and it forged a long-term friendship between the two musicians. Music by both of them is coming up on Sunday Baroque.

For most of his life, Antonio Vivaldi supported himself quite well as a violin player, teacher, and composer. But you might be surprised to know that in his later years, he faced some pretty challenging times financially, and he even went to Vienna looking for work and remained there for the rest of his life. I Musici plays Antonio Vivaldi's Concerto, catalog number 145.

E. Muzici played Antonio Vivaldi's Concerto for Strings, Catalog Number 145. It's one of several hundred concertos composed over his long career as a composer, violinist, and teacher. You can visit sundaybaroque.org whenever you want to know more about the music. This is Sunday Baroque. This is Sunday Baroque, supported by Newport Mansions, protecting, preserving, and presenting an exceptional collection of house museums and landscapes in one of the most historically intact cities in America, Newport, Rhode Island. NewportMansions.org. A young and ambitious 17th century musician named Gottfried Stölzel left his home in Germany to explore Italy. There, he met Antonio Vivaldi, who became one of his mentors. Stölzel composed a lot of music, but unfortunately most of it has been lost. This is Gottfried Stölzel's surviving Concerto Grosso for trumpets and orchestra.

trumpeters Maurice André, Thierry Cans, and Jean-Paul Loire and the Paris Orchestral Ensemble performed the one and only known surviving concerto grosso composed by Gottfried Heinrich Stölzel. Your favorite music now comes with accessories. 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

Sunday Baroque is funded thanks to a group of generous, music-loving donors called the Friends of Sunday Baroque, whose contributors include the Schilling Family Foundation, Incorporated. Beatrice Mattei was a composer and harpsichordist whose career peaked in about the last decade of the Baroque era in the 1740s. She was known to have worked in Florence, but at least some of her music was also found in a Czech library. Viola da gamba player Cecilia Aprigliano and harpsichordist Anna Cecilia Tavares performed the Sonata for Viola da gamba and harpsichord by Beatrice Mattei.

Viola da gamba player Cecilia Aprigliano and harpsichordist Anna Cecilia Tavares played the Sonata for Viola da gamba and harpsichord by 18th century Italian composer Beatrice Mattei, who was also known as a dilettante composer. It's from an album called Damas Virtuosas. Tommaso Albinoni also called himself a dilettante. Violinist Pina Carmarelli and I Musici are true professionals, though. They play Albinoni's fourth violin concerto.

Violinist Pina Carmarelli and I Musici played the fourth violin concerto by Tommaso Albinoni. You can always look up more about the music on our website using the detailed playlists there. And if you'd like to hear today's show again later this week, you know, Tuesday Baroque, Thursday Baroque, any day Baroque, you can check out the online audio stream there. 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

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Francesco Gemignani wrote a book called The Art of Playing the Violin with Accompanying Music, and the Locatelli Trio plays one of the compositions in it.

The Locatelli Trio played the Violin Sonata in A Major, Opus 1, Number 1, by Francesco Geminiani. It's from his book, The Art of Playing the Violin. When Geminiani went to England, he was invited to play for King George, and the musician panicked about having a qualified accompanist for such an important performance. So he insisted on having George Frederick Handel do it. And their collaboration cemented a long-term friendship between the two musicians. Harpsichordist Genevieve Soli plays the theme in variations known as the Chaconne by Handel.

Harpsichordist Genevieve Soli is known as a scholar in the music of Graupner, but she played the Chaconne theme and variations by George Frideric Handel. Sunday Baroque

0: is produced at WSHU in Fairfield, Connecticut, and funded by the Richard P. Garmany Fund at Hartford Foundation for Public Giving, providing support to institutions that are committed to enriching lives in Connecticut, including Hartford Stage Company and the Hart School at the University of Hartford. Our production team is Julie Ferdino, Jennifer Basher, Sabrina Garone, Ann Lopez, and Lexi Perrinal. I'm Suzanne Bona, and this is Sunday Baroque. In 1972, violinist Sigisvold Kuyken gathered up a group of musician friends to make a recording, and it was supposed to be a one-off, but it went so well that they are still making albums more than a half century later. Earlier this year, they released one featuring concertos by Johann Sebastian Bach, and coming up on Sunday Baroque, you'll hear La Petite Band playing Bach's concerto in F minor.
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1: This is Sunday Baroque. I'm Suzanne Bona. Today we're enjoying some terrific recent recordings. They include concertos by Johann Sebastian Bach, played by the Belgian early music group La Petite Band, and a new installment in a years-long series of recordings of music by Antonio Vivaldi, contained in an extensive archive in Turin. We'll audition these outstanding recent releases today, and maybe you'll even get some ideas for adding to your own playlist.

Viola da gamba player Lisa Terry has played in too many groups to name them all. The New York-based musician performs with many of the early music groups you hear regularly on Sunday Baroque. And she has played her cello with ensembles such as the New York Philharmonic, New York City Opera, and Orchestra of St. Luke's as well. Lisa Terry has a brand new album with harpsichordist Webb Wiggins playing French Baroque music, and this is a suite by François Couperin.

viola da gamba player Lisa Terry and harpsichordist Webb Wiggins played a suite by François Couperin from their newly released album of French Baroque music. This is Sunday Baroque. In 1972, violinist Sigiswald Kaiken convened La Petite Bande to make one recording, but they are still at it. Earlier this year, they released one featuring concertos by Johann Sebastian Bach. Harpsichordist Shu Tzu Ryan is the soloist, playing Bach's concerto in F minor.

from their 2026 album. Harpsichordist Xu Tzu Ryan and La Petite Band played the Concerto in F minor by Johann Sebastian Bach. Another recent release is Spanish violinist Cristina Prats Costa's Spiritillo Mediterraneo, playing tunes by Nicola Mateis and Andrea Falconieri.

Violinist Christina Pratz Costa was featured with Charlotte Nediger, Lucas Harris, and Najme Faramand, playing music by Andrea Falconieri and Nicola Matteis from their album Spiritillo Mediterraneo. How'd you like to put a little Baroque in your step? The Sunday Baroque Shop has all kinds of merch, shirts, socks, beach towels, pint glasses, and much more. 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

Sunday Baroque is supported by the Friends of Sunday Baroque, whose contributors include the Maurer Family Foundation in loving memory of Gil Maurer. A member of the Geronimite religious order, Antonio Soler wrote books on music theory and history. He also composed about 150 keyboard sonatas. Pianist Gerardo Tessonnier made a recording of some of them, and this is Antonio Soler's 88th sonata.

Most of the 150 keyboard sonatas by Antonio Soler were written for his royal pupil, the Infante Don Gabriel, who was the son of King Carlos III. From his recent album, pianist Gerardo Tessonnier played Soler's Sonata No. 88. There is a new recording of bassoon concertos by Antonio Vivaldi. Sergio Azzolini and Londa Armonica play Vivaldi's Concerto, catalog number 487.

bassoonist Sergio Azzolini and Londa Armonica played Antonio Vivaldi's Concerto Catalog Number 487. Our website has more about the music you're hearing today. 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

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I had a chance to speak with her about this new chapter in her life as a musician. It's quite touching to hear her describe how she made the shift and how she interacts with the musicians in her newly formalized group, Baroquelin. 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This is Simona Dinnerstein with Baroquelin playing the second keyboard concerto by Johann Sebastian Bach.

Pianist Simona Dennerstein and Baroquelin played the second keyboard concerto by Johann Sebastian Bach from their recent album Complicité. 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Sunday Baroque is produced at the Richard P. Garmany Classical Music Production Suite at WSHU in Fairfield, Connecticut by Julie Fredino, Jennifer Basher, Sabrina Garone, Ann Lopez, and Lexi Perinol. I'm Suzanne Bona. This is Sunday Baroque.

0: Music was a passion for Sergei Nakaryakov from the time he was just a little boy. If not for a serious automobile accident and the resulting spinal injury, Nakaryakov might have become a concert pianist. But he switched to trumpet instead, and he discovered his extraordinary talent on that instrument, too. Coming up on Sunday Baroque, you'll hear Sergei Nakaryakov's spectacular artistry.
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0: It's Sunday Baroque. I'm Suzanne Bonha. In 1730, Johann Sebastian Bach was 45 years old. He lived in Leipzig and had just become director of the Collegium Musicum. It was an ensemble started by Bach's friend, Georg Philipp Telemann. 1730 was the year Bach's 14th child, a daughter named Christiana Benedicta Louise, was born, and it is the year he composed a flute sonata that you will hear today.

English musician Henry Purcell was a young man of 24 years old when he published 12 sonatas of three parts. These are lovely little gems of instrumental music composed before Henry Purcell became especially famous for his church and theater music. Violinists Pavlo Besnosiuk and Rachel Podger are featured playing the 10th sonata by Henry Purcell.

Violinists Pavlo Beznosiuk and Rachel Podger, bass viol player Christoph Kwan, and organist Christopher Hogwood played Henry Purcell's Sonata No. 10. It's one of the composer's 12 sonatas of three parts, published in 1683 when Henry Purcell was just 24 years old. This is Sunday Baroque, funded by listeners like you. Early in his career, the French flutist Pierre-Gabriel Bouffardin met Johann Sebastian Bach, and some people think the many lovely flute parts in Bach's music may have been inspired by his artistry, including this sonata in E-flat. It's performed by Michala Petri, playing recorder, with harpsichordist Mahan Esfahani and viola da gamba player Hille Perel

recorder player Michala Petri, harpsichordist Mahan Esfahani, and viola da gamba player Hilla Perl performed the 1730 Flute Sonata in E-flat by Johann Sebastian Bach. A few years earlier, Bach also composed this fugue played by Onyx Brass.

Onyx Brass played the fugue, catalog number 862, from the Well-Tempered Clavier by Johann Sebastian Bach. You can visit sundaybaroque.org whenever you want to know more about the music. 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

Sunday Baroque is funded thanks to the friends of Sunday Baroque, including the Straup family of Wilton, Connecticut, and Rita Sackett, in loving memory of her husband, Mark. Johann Neruda, or Jan Neruda, was a Bohemian-born musician in the 18th century. His life bridged the last few decades of the Baroque era into the emerging classical era. And Neruda himself was a violin player, but his best-known composition is this trumpet concerto. Trumpeter Sergei Nikaryakov is the soloist with the St. Paul Chamber Orchestra.

Trumpeter Sergei Nakaryakov and the St. Paul Chamber Orchestra played the trumpet concerto by 18th century musician Johann Neruda. This is Sunday Baroque.

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In the 1720s, Johann Anton Logi was described in a book as an extraordinary virtuoso, and about 250 years later, in the 1970s, some of Logi's manuscripts turned up in a museum in Kalmar, Sweden. Swedish guitarist Göran Zulcher traveled there right away to play through the entire treasure trove of music, and this is some of what he found.

Guitarist Göran Zülscher played the Suite in G Major by Johann Anton Logi, music rediscovered in a Swedish museum centuries after the 18th century composer's time. Johann Helmich Roman was the first major Swedish composer known well beyond his national borders. He was a violinist, oboist, and a prolific composer. Orpheus Chamber Ensemble plays Roman's Violin Concerto in F minor.

0: Violinist Niels Erik Sparf and Orpheus Chamber Ensemble played the Violin Concerto in F minor by Swedish composer Johan Helmich Roman. Sunday Baroque is produced at WSHU in Fairfield, Connecticut, and funded by the Richard P. Garmany Fund at Hartford Foundation for Public Giving, providing support to institutions that are committed to enriching lives in Connecticut, including Hartford Stage Company and the Hart School at the University of Hartford. Our production team is Julie Fredino, Jennifer Basher, Sabrina Garone, Ann Lopez, and Lexi Perrinal. I'm Suzanne Bona. This is Sunday Baroque. Violinist Rachel Podger is the founder and artistic director of Brecon Baroque Festival and her ensemble Brecon Baroque in Wales. I spoke with her about her life and music, and you can hear our conversation archived in the podcast section of SundayBaroque.org. Coming up on Sunday Baroque, you'll hear Rachel Podger and Brecon Baroque play a violin sonata by Giuseppe Tartini from their album Grandissima Gravità.
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0: provided by the Grosse Pointe Memorial Church, thanking all WRCJ listeners who attended the music at Memorial. Music making over the summer will continue in August with the Carillon Concert Series, performing every Tuesday evening at 6:15 p.m. on the front lawn. Another eventful season starts on September 19th with the Boctet. For more information on next season's concert series, gpmchurch.org or 313-882-5330.
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2: This is Sunday Baroque. I'm Suzanne Bona. In 1721, André Cardinal de Touche collaborated on his opera ballet, The Elements, with another French composer, Michel Richard de Lalande, who was sort of a mentor to the younger man. When The Elements was first performed, 11-year-old Louis XV participated in the dancing. You can listen or feel free to dance along, because The Elements is one of today's highlights.

In an interview with the British publication Gramophone, Icelandic pianist Víkingur Ólafsson said, "I see all music as contemporary music. I don't make a distinction. We are reinventing Rameau's music when we play it today, so it's new music." This is Víkingur Ólafsson playing music by Jean-Philippe Rameau.

pianist Víkingur Ólafsson played three keyboard solos by Jean-Philippe Rameau. This is Sunday Baroque, funded by the Friends of Sunday Baroque, whose generous contributors include the New Family Trust in memory of Joan Cockrell New. Cellist Yo-Yo Ma, mandolin player Chris Thiele, and bassist Edgar Meyer are three of today's most versatile musical talents. Between the three of them, they've dabbled in multiple musical genres, including jazz and bluegrass, folk, and more. For their 2017 recording collaboration, it was music by Johann Sebastian Bach.

Cellist Yo-Yo Ma, mandolin player Chris Thiele, and bassist Edgar Meyer played Johann Sebastian Bach's Trio Sonata No. 6, catalog number 530. Sunday Baroque is on Facebook. You can like our page and follow us there. And you can also check us out online at sundaybaroque.org. It's Sunday Baroque.

Sunday Baroque is funded by the Friends of Sunday Baroque, whose contributors include Lynn Walther of Lake Grove, New York. In 1721, André Cardinal des Touches collaborated on his opera ballet, The Elements, with another French composer, Michel Richard de Lalande, who was a sort of mentor to the younger man. The Academy of Ancient Music performs André Cardinal des Touches' setting of The Elements.

Christopher Hogwood, and the Academy of Ancient Music played The Elements, an opera ballet composed in 1721 by André Cardinal des Touches in collaboration with Michel Richard de Lalande. There's more about the music on our website, sundaybaroque.org.

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There is a poem called The Tartini Tones. It's about violinist Giuseppe Tartini's discovery in 1714 that when he played two notes on the violin perfectly in tune, there was another resonance that sounded, and he called it a third tone. You can read the poem, The Tartini Tones, if you go to sundaybaroque.org and click on today's playlist page. Violinist Rachel Podger and Brecken Baroque play Giuseppe Tartini's Fifth Violin Sonata.

0: violinist Rachel Podger, and Brecken Baroque played Giuseppe Tartini's Violin Sonata, No. 5, Opus 2. Sunday Baroque is produced at the Richard P. Garmany Classical Music Production Suite at WSHU in Fairfield, Connecticut, by Julie Fredino, Jennifer Basher, Sabrina Garone, Ann Lopez, and Lexi Perrinal. I'm Suzanne Bona, and this is Sunday Baroque.
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0: Hello once again. I'm Dave Wagner.
1: Hey, it's Peter Wharf. How you doing, Dave?
0: I'm doing really well. You know, I so appreciate being able to be here with you.
1: Same here.
0: On Two with the Works, because, you know, I kind of have an inferiority complex, but it's not a very good one.
1: What do you mean by that?
0: Well, it's just, you know, it's just, yeah.
1: Oh.
0: It's just not a good one.
1: It's like, not, it's just not good enough.
0: It's not good. That's it. It's not good enough. That's why I get up in the morning and I start, my mind starts running on and I'm thinking, I don't even ramble well anymore. It's just, so, you know, when I get here and we have structure and we have listener requests, I feel so much better.
1: Well, we do have that.
0: Yeah, it's going to be a good one today.
1: Listener request later in the show, and I think you're going to love this one, as usual, because our listeners make great choices
0: they
1: with
0: really
1: their favorite
0: do.
1: Classical recordings, which you can, too, when you call and leave us a voicemail.
0: Uh-huh.
1: 313-474-1474.
0: Ooh.
1: And you can leave us a voicemail anytime.
0: Wow.
1: We play your favorite classical recordings. We have your keyboard corner, as usual, Dave.
0: Yep.
1: The new release of the month is our brand new DSO recording, Detroit Symphony Orchestra.
0: This is exciting.
1: And the Carl Orff magnum opus, Carmina Burana. So that leaves what in the structure today?
0: Well, besides our usual nonsense, we've got music here on a recording that I don't think I've ever played this on the radio, so this is going to be something special here on Keyboard Corner.
1: That's your Keyboard Corner. Yeah, and String Things starts us off.
0: Oh, yep.
1: We have the David Oistrakh classic of the Camille Saint-Saëns, Introduction Rondo Capriccioso.

0: Dave, my choice, your choice to start off today's show. That was The String Thing, one of my favorite all-time recordings by one of the most incredible all-time violinists. I mean, you just can't say enough about David Oistrakh. He's right up there with Jascha Heifetz and the greatest recording violin artists of the 20th century. They're probably top two, I would say. I think some people would agree with that.
1: Oh, yeah, absolutely.
0: David Oistrakh with the Camille Saint-Saëns Introduction and Rondo Capriccioso in that classic recording. All right, like I said, my thing, your thing. So time for your thing, the keyboard corner.
1: You know, I want to say a word here about Dudley Buck, American composer, organist, writer of music, published several books, most notably The Dictionary of Musical Terms and The Influence of the Organ in History, which was published in New York City in 1882. Best known for his concert variations on the Star Spangled Banner, but something different. This is a set of variations on a popular tune of the day, Old Folks at Home. And here's organist Dung Ho Lee to play it for us.

0: Dudley Buck, he was an organist in Connecticut, and he lived between 1839 and 1909. I have to tell you a funny story about Dudley Buck. Back in the old WQRS days, this was during one of the presidential campaigns, and we decided to run Dudley Buck for president. We had buttons made up, I'm serious, and it said, "We're in it for the buck." So, and there was a voice actor that came in, and he did Dudley Buck's voice, and it was great fun.
1: Wow. How did he make out in the
0: He did
1: election?
0: very poorly.
1: Poorly. Okay. Well,
0: Yes.
1: yeah.
0: Yeah. I think he got 3 votes, and 2 of them were
1: You.
0: disqualified. Yeah, so it was just like one, because I had tried to have my dogs to vote, and they just slobbered all over their ballots. Anyway, Don Holy playing the organ.
1: The old folks at home
0: Old
1: variations. We
0: folks at
1: can
0: home.
1: relate to that, except we're at work.
0: That's right. The old folks at work.
1: All right, we've had the string thing today and keyboard corner. Later on, in just a few minutes, actually, our listener choice for this week's show. So we have our new release of the month right now. I'm super psyched about this one, Dave,
0: This
1: as you
0: is
1: know.
0: great. This is great. Well, we heard it in live performance, and now it's with us forever, in a compact disc.
1: Recorded November of 2025 at Orchestra Hall here in Midtown Detroit. The DSO, Yadir Ben-Yamini, music director, conducting excerpts from Carl Orff's Carmina Burana.

0: Carmina Burana, Karl Orff's masterpiece, one of the great works of the 20th century, gotta say.
1: From what I understand, the most frequently performed cantata of any composer in the 20th century, based on those poems and writings of anonymous monks at a monastery in Buren, the Song of the Burens, Carmina Burana.
0: Performances recorded at Orchestra Hall right across the alley from us here in Midtown Detroit, and the best of those takes were made into the live recorded performance by the Detroit Symphony Orchestra, their newest release and our new release of the month, DSO and Yadar Binyamini, here on Two of the Works. 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
1: That is so great.
0: That's cool. All right, that means we have time for our listener request of the show. 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
2: Hello, my name is Gudrun Babicki. I'm from Rochester Hills, Michigan. And I would appreciate if you could play an excerpt for me from Nikolai Rimsky-Korsakov's Scheherazade. Thank you.

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1: Well, I guess people now really do have our number, don't they?
0: They got our number. Yeah. You're so, right about that.
1: That's so great.
0: That's our show for today.
1: Thanks for listening. I'm Dave Wagner.
0: I'm Peter Wharf.
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There are only a few around the world, and most of them are replicas. Only a small number of originals have survived, and most of those are in museums. Today, you might be hard-pressed to find a young person who's heard of this instrument. But maybe they've heard this piece of music.

Written for an instrument that's virtually gone extinct today, it's been arranged for a number of other instruments. And coming up, we'll hear cello and harp play Schubert's Arpeggione Sonata. That's in about 20 minutes.

Four English Country Dances by John Playford. How you doing this morning? I hope things are going well for you and that you're enjoying your weekend. And if you're taking some time to yourself to enjoy a nice cup of coffee or tea along with this music, thanks a lot for being here. Some solo piano music coming up, performed by Laura Downs. And we'll hear a piece of music written for an instrument that's virtually extinct today. It's been arranged for a number of other instruments, and we'll hear cello and harp play it in about 15 minutes. Here's Theme and Variations from Mozart's Serenade No. 10. That's his Gran Partita Serenade.

Theme and Variations from Mozart's Serenade Number 10. That's his Gran Partita Serenade. Called that because when he expanded the ensemble, it made the music seem so grand. Here's pianist Laura Downs playing some music by Florence Price.

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0: The instrument that this next piece of music was originally written for is basically extinct today. They really only exist in museums. Maybe there are some replicas, but nothing like the original arpeggione, or arpeggione. You can decide how you want to say it. A fretted six-stringed instrument, sometimes called a bowed guitar. Now, this piece of music written by Franz Schubert has been arranged for a number of different instruments, and today we'll hear cello and harp.

0: There are a lot of arrangements for that piece of music. Schubert's Arpeggione Sonata, played there by cellist Ludwig Quandt and harpist Marie-Pierre Langlemay.
1: Hi, this is Dave Wagner. I often try to express my feelings about music in words, but I always fall short, so I'll rely on two famous people for inspiration. Albert Einstein once wrote, "If I were not a physicist, I would probably be a musician. I often think in music. I live my daydreams in music. I see my life in terms of music." Well, if that doesn't resonate with you, how about this from the one and only Keith Richards, who wrote, "Music is a language that doesn't speak in particular words. It speaks in emotions. And if it's in the bones, it's in the bones." Enjoy the world's greatest classical music and jazz 24 hours a day on WRCJ FM and HD1 Detroit. You're in good company with Albert, Keith, and so many more. But you already know that.
0: If this piece of music was scratch and sniff, it would smell like freshly cut grass and fields of wildflowers. Beethoven's Symphony No. 6, called Pastoral. Here's the first movement.

0: As you listen to Symphony No. 6, called Pastoral by Beethoven, you are transported to a journey through the countryside. We just heard the first movement Wolfgang Sawallisch conducted the Royal Concertgebouw Orchestra. I'm Jalene Kahn. Thanks a lot for being here with me.
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SymphonyCast from APM, American Public Media. I'm Steve Seal. We're back again this week at the largest classical music festival in the world, the BBC Proms. From July through September, music fans enjoy 8 weeks of fantastic music making with concerts of orchestra, choral, and chamber music, held chiefly at London's Royal Albert Hall. There's a reason the Proms is the biggest and most celebrated classical music festival around. And it's not just the awesome talent it attracts and the thrilling display of musicianship it exemplifies. The Proms is basically a party, one big summer-long celebration of music-making that is the opposite of all the things that many people associate with classical music, the stuffiness, the formal dress. The Proms rejects all of that in favor of creating the straightest line possible to musical enjoyment. Come as you are, wear shorts, and most importantly, if you like what you hear, make as much noise as you like, and that's exactly

0: what Proms audiences do and have been doing since the first year of the festival, back in 1895. This time it's a concert of weighty musical concerns, but proof that Proms audiences welcome the serious stuff with just as much joy as the festival's lighter fare. That's just ahead as we continue our stay at the 2026 BBC Proms Festival. Welcome to APM's Symphony Cast. Let's take our seats now in the Royal Albert Hall and join our colleague from the BBC, Andrew McGregor.
1: Elegy and tragedy in a prom haunted by loss, actual and potential. Gustav Mahler's epic Sixth Symphony carries the nickname Tragic, and the BBC Symphony Orchestra's chief conductor, Zachary Oromo, will be giving us his view of the symphony before we hear it after this evening's interval. Before Mahler, we're marking the centenary this year of one of the most respected and admired living composers. George Kurtag was born 100 years ago in February 1926, and if you've seen or heard any of the tributes paid to him this year by, well, everyone, conductors, orchestras, great musicians, fellow composers, you will already have a sense of how much Kurtag is revered, even adored. We're about to hear a performance of Kurtag's powerful orchestral elegy, Stele. Stele, or stele, you can use either. It's the Greek word for an inscribed memorial slab. And Kurtag's orchestral tombstone is inscribed to the memory of a fellow Hungarian composer, cellist, friend and supporter, András Mihály, who died in 1993. Kurtag's memorial was immediately an extraordinary tribute because he'd written very little orchestral music and never anything on this scale. It began life as a short piano piece in memory of Mihály, a sequence of solemn bell-like chords evoking a funeral procession. But Kurtag was composer in residence with the Berlin Philharmonic Orchestra at the time, and he wrote Stele for them. And Kurtag made several quite different attempts to explain the emotional intensity of the music. Once he likened it to the experience of a wounded soldier lying on a battlefield with the fighting raging all around him, while he sees only a very clear, very blue sky. Perhaps Kurtag was thinking of the way Mihály had defended his music in communist Hungary in the 1950s. Well, I asked Zachary Oromo earlier to give us the key to the Kurtag.
2: Kurtag said that his musical forefather is Bach and his musical father is Bartók. There is something really sinister and terribly deeply felt about the piece. Also, the despair of the second movement is such that there is almost nothing like it in all repertoire. Kurtag is really a master of making great music out of the simplest means.
1: And here is the BBC Symphony Orchestra's chief conductor, Zachary Oromo, to guide us through George Kurtag's Stele, the memorial stone he engraved to his friend András Mihály. Three movements, and the first begins with a chord that could almost be the opening of a Beethoven overture. One writer's drawn comparisons with the music of the imprisoned Florestan in Beethoven's opera Fidelio.

0: Ominous gong-like reverberations and a ghostly procession of tolling funeral bells. The end of Stele by György Kurtág, the Hungarian composer's orchestral memorial to his friend, fellow composer and supporter András Mihály, who died in 1993, the year Kurtág composed the little piano piece on which that last movement was based. And there's more than a hint of Bartók's opera Bluebeard's Castle about the last part, the Lake of Tears that's behind the sixth door of the castle. Well, here at the BBC Proms, we've just heard Kurtág's Stele performed by the BBC Symphony Orchestra and its Finnish chief conductor, Sakari Oramo.
1: Well, we've reached the midpoint already of our concert from the Proms, and we'll be back to Andrew McGregor at the Royal Albert Hall in just a moment for the main work on our program this week, the Symphony No. 6, the Tragic Symphony of Gustav Mahler. I'm Steve Seal. You can hear this concert again from our website, but do it soon because you'll only have access to the Proms concerts for a few weeks. Just go to yourclassical.org/symphonycast. Mahler in a moment on APM's Symphony Cast.
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0: Welcome back. I'm Steve Seal. This is APM's Symphony Cast. This week, we're continuing our regular summertime trip to London for the 2026 BBC Proms, one of the longest-running classical music festivals in the world. Now let's return to the Royal Albert Hall to rejoin the BBC for the second half of this week's program and the major work of our concert, the Symphony No. 6 by Gustav Mahler.
1: I'm Andrew McGregor, live here at the Royal Albert Hall for this evening's concert from the BBC Symphony Orchestra and its chief conductor, Zachary Oramo. And after George Courtauld's musical memorial in the first part, ahead of us lies an orchestral epic, Gustav Mahler's Symphony No. 6, known as his Tragic Symphony. Although Mahler gave his symphony no title when he finished it in 1904 and revised it a couple of years later, he never authorized that nickname or wrote it in any of the scores. But there's no question that the symphony takes us over the edge of the abyss at the end. And Mahler's wife, Alma, wrote that the three hammer blows in the last movement represented the three blows of fate that fell the hero, just as a tree is felled. Mahler himself, she suggested. Well, it may end in darkness, but the Sixth Symphony is not all doom and gloom. There's the sound of pastoral cowbells that bring the sunny meadows of the Austrian Alps into the concert hall. So many elements for a conductor to wrestle with and decisions to be made about, well, the order of the middle movements. So I asked Zachary Oramo to give us his view of Mahler 6.
2: He was very preoccupied about the reception of his works because it wasn't entirely positive in his own lifetime. He felt misunderstood as a composer. And so he tried to kind of appease the public by changing the order of the movements. I don't know to what effect, actually. But I feel that the original plan is really strong because the scherzo in all its intensity, when it follows to the first movement, just carries on and twists the screw even tighter. And then comes the respite of the andante, which is kind of beautiful, folk-like melody. And Mahler, the maximalist, then of course saves his strongest cards to the last movement, which is this kind of half an hour incredible fantasy. What the conclusion brings is actually quite striking because Mahler uses three hammer blows. There's also discussion whether there should be two or three of them.
3: Well, he removed one, didn't he, when he revised it.
2: One. So
3: what's your point of view?
2: Well, I decided to reinsert the third one, but also to recreate in that moment the original orchestration, which Mahler had planned, which is much bigger than what actually ended up in the final version. For me, it does a lot of things. It's not the loudest one. The loudest hammer is the first one, but I think that's also logical because the hero is at his strongest in the early part of the final movement. And gradually recedes, but doesn't completely give up at any time.
1: Zachary Oramo, and here he comes onto the stage at the Royal Albert Hall to guide the BBC Symphony Orchestra through this Proms performance of Gustav Mahler's Symphony No. 6 in G minor. Four movements, with the scherzo second, the andante third, and the opening sets up the implacable march rhythm that's going to dominate parts of this epic journey.

0: The Descent into Darkness that ends Gustav Mahler's Sixth Symphony. No accident that it's known as Mahler's Tragic Symphony, even if he didn't coin the nickname himself. No title, no subtext, the music itself was enough for Mahler, and too much for some of his contemporaries. It's always an overwhelming experience here at the Royal Albert Hall, transporting us from the tense opening march to the ultimately inexorable conclusion in this BBC Proms performance. It was the BBC Symphony Orchestra, leader Igor Yosefovich, and chief conductor Zachary Oromo. And Zachary was telling me before the performance that he doesn't really buy the nickname tragic. For him, that's a major oversimplification. Yes, there are elements of tragedy, the ending, of course, but there's so much more to the sound world, so much beauty. And this is also Mahler testing the boundaries of the classical symphony itself with this enormous orchestra, extended percussion, cowbells and tubular bells on and off stage. Back comes Zachary Oromo onto the platform, applauding the orchestra and starting to get different sections to their feet, beginning with the trombones and tuba at the very back. And I must mention, of course, the hammer, delivering three stunning blows in the last movement. In case you're wondering, the percussion section of the BBC Symphony has a heavy wooden box. It's pretty much a metre square. And they hit it with a huge wooden mallet, which looks as though it's been stolen from one of those traditional fairground test your strength things where you try to ring the bell at the top. Three hammer blows. Zachary reinstating Mahler's first thoughts, not just the third hammer blow, but also some of the original expanded orchestration, more effective, as he told us. The whole orchestra now on their feet, and the cheers of the promenaders. Mahler's Sixth Symphony can be an emotional journey for any orchestra, but perhaps more so this evening, as the BBC Symphony Orchestra dedicates this Proms performance to a much-loved colleague who they lost very recently, Taiwan-born double bass player Aileen Pan, who joined the BBC Symphony Orchestra in 2020 and was only in her mid-30s when she died in June after an illness. There have been tributes from the orchestra's bass section in rehearsals. They called her an incredibly talented player who was a joy to have in the section, with the positivity and warmth felt by everyone who met her, who seemed to have friends in every part of the world when they travelled on tour. She was a much-loved ray of sunshine, they said. Aileen Pan, hugely missed. And in her last social media post, she was looking forward to playing here at the BBC Proms.
1: And with that, we will take our leave from the Royal Albert Hall. Thank you, Andrew McGregor, and thank you to all our colleagues at the BBC. I'm Steve Seal, and we are bringing you these full concerts from the 2026 BBC Proms Festival throughout the summer here on SymphonyCast, as we are proud to do for the Proms stateside audience every year, and we'll be back next week. 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In the remaining time, we have a bit more from the BBC Symphony Orchestra and conductor Zachary Oromo. 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

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I'm Steve Seal. We'll see you again next time with more from the Proms on SymphonyCast. 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
2: If you've ever gone through a long interview process and gotten the job, you know you got there because you're the most qualified, you're the most talented, and you'd fit in well with the team. And that's usually why people get the job. But sometimes people get the job because they're in the right place at the right time. And the person with the most qualifications and the most talent didn't show up. This music was written by a composer who was the second choice for writing it. The guy they really wanted called in sick. You'll hear that full story and the music coming up in about 5 minutes. A Leaf from the Sky. It's from Fragments from Hans Andersen by York Bowen.

pianist Nicholas Namuradze with A Leaf from the Sky, a movement from Fragments from Hans Andersen by York Bowen. Hope you're having a great weekend so far. Thanks for spending some time here with me. I'm Jalene Kahn. Some Bach coming up in about a half an hour, and we'll also hear a performance from orchestra and violin. Even though this music is some of Dmitri Shostakovich's most famous music, did you know he was the second choice to write it? Shostakovich was not the one that they originally wanted to write music for The Gadfly. The other composer they originally hired got sick and wasn't able to do the job. So Shostakovich was the second guy in line, and it really worked out well for him. This is some of his most famous music from The Gadfly. It's The Romance.

0: Romance from the Gadfly by Dmitri Shostakovich. That was the BBC Philharmonic Orchestra under conductor Vasily Sinaisky.
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0: This is music from French composer Benjamin Godard, who was born in the mid-1800s. He wrote more than 100 songs. This one for violin and orchestra.

0: Concerto Romantique, or A Romantic Concerto by Benjamin Godar. We heard violinist Chloe Hanslip with the Slovak State Philharmonic Orchestra under conductor Kirk Trevor.
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0: We hear these words sometimes, but sometimes I need to look up and see what they mean. Toccata, a fast, energetic piece of music, written for keyboard or plucked string instrument. This music highlights a player's fast finger work and high skill level, and the word comes from an Italian word that means to touch. Here is perhaps one of the most famous examples of a toccata by J.S. Bach.

piece of music that's been used in a lot of movies and in pop culture. I'm sure you can think of one or two that you really like where that piece of music has shown up in one way or another. Bach's Toccata and Fugue in D minor. Yannick Nezet-Séguin conducted the Philadelphia Orchestra. J.S. Dances, a collection of dances here by Donald Grantham.

Eugene Corporon conducted the North Texas Wind Symphony. They were joined by pianist Anastasia Markina, and they played JS Dances by Donald Grantham. Hope you're doing well and your weekend is treating you nicely. Thanks a lot for treating yourself to this music. I'm Jillian Kahn.

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1: Gabriella Lena Frank knows that she doesn't look like most composers of classical music. She's not white. She's a woman. And she is alive. Most composers you might think about are Beethoven, Bach, and Mozart. Gabriella Lena Frank is also hearing impaired. Hear about her journey to become a classical composer coming up in less than 15 minutes.

Sylvain Overture by André Grétry, performed by Orchestra Bretagne with conductor Stefan Sanderling. It is really good to have your company as we enjoy classical music on a Sunday. I hope you're doing well. Coming up, we'll hear a Schubert symphony, and we'll hear from a composer who recently won the Pulitzer Prize for music. First, here's solo piano playing Arabesque by Robert Schumann.

Mieczysław Horzowski with Arabesque by Robert Schumann. Gabriella Lena Frank was born with partial hearing loss, and she couldn't speak for the first few years of her life. There was a musical gene floating around in her family, and she got it too. Then there was a point where she started thinking about becoming a composer as her job. The summer before her last year in high school, Gabriella saw that the San Francisco Conservatory was offering a music composition program for pre-college students. She signed up, and she says overnight, everything changed. She realized that she didn't see other people that looked like her. Even in the diverse San Francisco Bay Area, Gabriella Lena Frank didn't see a lot of other women or Latinas. So she thought how much the world needed her to step into this space that didn't represent multiracial women. She had no idea what life was going to be like as a composer, but she went home and told her parents. They supported her, and she went on her way.

0: Gabriella Lena Frank won the Pulitzer Prize for Music for 2026, and she didn't know she won. She got a text message saying that someone from the New York Times wanted to talk to her about a prize, and her response was, "What prize?" She shared that story with the text messages to prove it on her social media when she won. That was A Waltz from Three Latin American Dances by Gabriella Lena Frank. Keith Lockhart conducted the Utah Symphony Orchestra.
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0: 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Thanks a lot for being here today. I'm Jalene Kahn.
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I'm Jody Knoll, your host. Great Lakes Concerts airs on Interlochen's Classical IPR, WRCJ Detroit, Blue Lake Public Radio, and on WKAR 90.5 Classical in East Lansing, where the program is produced. The Traverse City Philharmonic opens this week's program with Rossini's Overture to the Thieving Magpie.

Great Lakes Concerts is made possible in part by a gift from Ed and Wanda Eichler of Pidgeon, Michigan, who invite you to join them in supporting classical music on your local public radio station. Underwriting support for Great Lakes Concerts also comes from the Mosaic Foundation of Rita and Peter Hayden, based in Ann Arbor, honoring WKAR's more than 100 years of radio broadcast excellence for the citizens of Michigan. The Traverse City Philharmonic is directed by Kevin Rhodes in this September 2024 performance at the Lars Hockstedt Auditorium in Traverse City of the overture to La Gazza Ladra, The Thieving Magpie by Gioachino Rossini.

The overture to La Dazza Ladra, The Thieving Magpie by Gioachino Rossini. Kevin Rhodes directed the Traverse City Philharmonic in that September 29, 2024 performance at Lars Hochstad Auditorium in Traverse City. I'm Jody Knoll, and you're listening to Great Lakes Concerts. We'll stay in Traverse City next for a performance of Carl Reinecke's Sonata in E Minor for flute and piano, based on the German romantic tale by Friedrich de Lamotte Fouquet. The tale depicts Undine, a water spirit, who longs for an immortal soul which can only be obtained through true love with a mortal man. It's played here by flutist Nancy Stagnita and pianist Kevin Rhodes. Concert at the Traverse City Philharmonic Center on March 29, 2025. This is the Sonata for Flute and Piano, Undine, by Carl Reinecke.

The sonata for flute and piano, called Undine by Carl Reinecke from 1885, played by flutist Nancy Stagnita and pianist Kevin Rhodes, a performance at the Traverse City Philharmonic Center on March 29, 2025. This is Great Lakes Concerts. I'm Jody Knoll. Later in this hour, we'll hear a short piece called Bravado by Michigan composer Gala Flagello, a performance by the Lansing Symphony Orchestra. And we also have a performance next by the Lansing Symphony Orchestra, this from a January 2025 performance at the Wharton Center of the Symphony No. 43 in E-flat major, The Mercury, by Franz Joseph Haydn, Timothy Moffett leading the Lansing Symphony Orchestra.

The Symphony No. 43 in E-flat major, The Mercury, by Franz Josef Haydn. The Lansing Symphony Orchestra was directed by Timothy Muffet in that January 10, 2025 performance at the Wharton Center. I'm Jody Knoll. We have time for one more short work on this week's Great Lakes Concerts. Gala Flagello is a Michigan composer who earned both her master's and doctoral degrees in composition from the University of Michigan. Of her bravado, she says it explores the many connotations of the word bravado, a descendant of the old Italian adjective bravo, meaning wild or courageous. A person with bravado can be seen as bold or reckless, daring or arrogant, confident or overbearing. The orchestra musically embodies this range of traits through the transformation of the piece's primary melody, unquote. Here is Gala Flagello's Bravado in an October 2024 performance by the Lansing Symphony Orchestra led by Timothy Muffet.

The Lansing Symphony, directed by Timothy Muffett, in that October 3rd, 2024 performance at the Wharton Center of Gala Flagello's Bravado. Great Lakes Concerts is produced at the WKAR 90.5 Classical Studios, a division of the College of Communication Arts and Sciences at Michigan State University. And I'm your host and producer, Jody Knoll. Great Lakes Concerts is made possible in part by a gift from Ed and Wanda Eichler of Pidgeon, Michigan, who invite you to join them in supporting classical music on your local public radio station.

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2: Welcome to MSU in Concert, a trip through the archives of the Michigan State University College of Music. I'm your host and producer, Jamie Paisley, and in the hour ahead, a bit of MSU alum David Maslanka, part of his Songs for the Coming Day, as played by the Azalea Quartet. Not to mention, in his second year as professor at MSU, Chance Huyat plays Michael Dougherty's Mississippi River. We'll start things off, though, with the Red Cedar Hymn, written by composer Carlos Lalonde. Here is Michael Parker and the MSU Concert Band from February 25th of 2026.

As composer Carlos Lalonde said about the piece we just heard, which should have some memorable tunes in there, especially to MSU folks, one of my favorite pastimes during my time at Michigan State University was walking along the Red Cedar River, just a few steps from the music buildings. No matter the season, I found peace there. The sound of the water, the rustling of the trees, bird song overhead, and the distant, steady toll of the Beaumont Tower carillon became a kind of ritual for me. That place held me together during busy or uncertain days, and I wanted to write a piece that captured a bit of that feeling. Red Cedar Hymn centers around the four chimes of the Beaumont Tower bells, one for each quarter hour. I use this bell theme as kind of a musical landmark, something the piece continually returns to. The second main idea is what I call the river theme, which flows gently through the ensemble in streams of eighth notes, echoing the quiet movement of the cedar, Red Cedar. Near the end, I weave in a short quotation of MSU Shadows, our alma mater, as a personal tribute to the musical community that helped me grow. I'm especially grateful to the MSU band programs for the belief in this piece and in me. Their support made its premiere possible, and I'll always be thankful for that. The words of Carlos Lalonde about the piece we just heard, Red Cedar Hymn, as played February 25th, 2026 at the Warden Center with Michael Parker leading the MSU Concert Band. Well, another performance from that same concert, it's the Divertimento by composer Roger Cicci. And in this work, the Divertimento for Winds and Percussion, it's a tribute to, well, three American composers, Copland, Leonard Bernstein, and Gershwin. Here's Dr. Iris Golden as she leads the MSU Concert Band in Divertimento by Roger Cicci.

From American composer Roger Cicci. That was the Divertimento for Winds and Percussion, recorded February 25th, 2026 at the Wharton Center with Dr. Aris Golden leading the MSU Concert Band. Well, next on this episode of MSU in Concert, a composer who got his doctorate at MSU, the late David Maslaka, who passed a few years ago. Here is the eighth movement from his Songs for the Coming Day, The Soul is Here for Its Own Joy, in his adaptation, recorded mid-concert in February of 2026 at the Wharton Center. It's the student ensemble, the Azalea Quartet.

with the students there of the Azalea Quartet from February of 2026 at the Wharton Center. And that was The Soul Is Here for Its Own Joy, written by alum composer David Maslaga, and his Songs for the Coming Day, written in 2012. Our next piece comes courtesy of Maxwell Cowell. Come 2026, he wrote it. And as he says, as part of this, inspired by his own experience traveling by train on his own for the very first time to Chicago. This is MSU composer and trombonist as well, Maxwell Cowell's Express, Michael Gabriel and the MSU Symphony Band.

with a piece called Express by Maxwell Cole, MSU composer and trombonist, and about his solo trip from East Lansing to Chicago for the first time, going solo, that is, on train. Michael Gabriel and the MSU Symphony Band played Express from February of 2026. For our finale, it is the kind of debut for Chance Fouillette, who is the tuba professor at MSU. He kind of had just started a few weeks prior, but played this solo line from Michael Dougherty's Reflections on the Mississippi River for tuba and band. Here's Kevin Sedatall leading the MSU Wind Symphony and Professor Fouillette in October of 2025 at the Wharton Center.

Kevin Zedetal and the MSU Wind Symphony performing the Reflections on the Mississippi River by Michael Dougherty, which has that solo line for tuba and played by the then brand new tuba professor at MSU, Chance Huyet, back in October of 2025 at the Wharton Center. And that rounds out this episode of MSU in Concert, a trip through the archives of the Michigan State University College of Music, with a thanks going out to the students, the artist faculty members, the staff, and Dean James Forger for their assistance in bringing this program to you. MSU in Concert is a production of WKAR-FM, housed in the Communication Arts and Sciences Building of MSU. I'm your host and producer, Jamie Paisley. Thanks very much for listening.

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1: Hi, I'm Haley Taylor, and you're listening to The Soundtrack. Now, if you've headed to the theater over the last 20 years, chances are you've heard the music of Alexandre Desplat. What's remarkable is how quickly he arrived at that place. Outside of France, Desplat was virtually unknown at the beginning of the 2000s. Then, almost overnight, Hollywood discovered him. Scores like Girl with a Pearl Earring and Birth introduced audiences to a composer whose music was unmistakably classical, but also modern. Within just a few years, he became one of the industry's most sought-after composers. We've covered him before, especially his work with Wes Anderson, his scores to The Shape of Water, Frankenstein, Little Women. But as this week is his birthday week, we're going to explore more, tracing three soundtracks that define different aspects of his voice. Today is all things Desplat. One of Desplat's breakthrough years was 2006. In the span of just 12 months, he wrote acclaimed scores for Firewall, The Queen, and The Painted Veil. The latter would earn him the Golden Globe for Best Original Score. And that's what we're going to start with today. It's based on W. Somerset Maugham's The Painted Veil. And it follows a troubled English couple in 1920s China. Edward Norton plays Walter, a physician fighting a cholera epidemic, while Naomi Watts plays Kitty, his wife, whose affair sends their marriage into crisis. The story unfolds against Chinese landscapes, but at its heart, it isn't really about China at all. It's about forgiveness, grief, and learning how to love someone again. I think Desplat really understood that. Instead of filling the score with overtly Chinese musical sounds, he uses the lightest touches. An erhu appears. Muted woodwinds are here and there. They're hints rather than declarations. The score introduces another hallmark of his writing, tiny rhythmic patterns that repeat beneath long, stringed lines. The orchestra in this film was joined by piano soloist Long Long, who was only 25 years old. He plays pieces like The River Waltz as masterfully as you'd expect from Long Long. The piano becomes another character in the story, sometimes playful, sometimes reflective, but sometimes it's haunted. One of the only pieces that is not Desplat's own is a piece by Erik Satie, Gnossian 1. Kitty plays it at the beginning of the film, but it returns time and time again throughout the story. The piece, for the most part, is in free time, lacking a time signature. The word Gnossian was essentially invented by Satie, which makes the piece feel very free, but a little lost, which is a great way to describe Kitty at the beginning of the film. This is hands down my favorite Desplat soundtrack, which is why it starts the show. And it's also a pity that it's not played as often as it should, as I do think it's one of his best and most underrated. But you can tell for yourself, this is The Painted Veil.

0: a film and a soundtrack that I think deserves more love. Despite some divided opinions, The Painted Veil was generally well received by critics, earning a 74% approval rating on Rotten Tomatoes and a score of 69 on Metacritic. But I think it deserves more than that. Desplat's score won the 2006 Golden Globe for Best Original Score and the Los Angeles Film Critics Association Award, which really marked the beginning of a composer making his mark in Hollywood. And that's exactly who we're celebrating today, Alexandre Desplat. 10 years after The Painted Veil came another extraordinary collaboration, David Fincher's The Curious Case of Benjamin Button. It presented Desplat with one of the strangest narrative challenges. Benjamin Button is born old and ages backwards through life. How do you score time moving in reverse? Well, Desplat scores it like a musical palindrome, a piece of music that can move forward and backward, mirroring Benjamin's life. He later explained that the audience should never consciously notice the trick. If they did, it would distract from the story. He said, "If I were to show off too much about my reverse thing, it would be disconnected from the picture and the story, and we have to really be completely overwhelmed by the story before anything else." However, he did describe the melody on the piano in this interview from NPR.
1: So I worked on a few notes that could be just played forward and backwards. Backwards is

0: See, you just hear the theme going up and then going down. And at the end of the movie, we have it goes down. That was in D major, and at the end of the movie, just goes down to a D minor. That's it.
1: Classic Desplat. His craftsmanship is just hidden beneath simplicity. The story of the film also passes through decades of American history, much of it in New Orleans during the jazz era. So you'll hear actual cuts of 1930s music, but you'll also hear Desplat writing jazz music, echoes of Duke Ellington on the piano. Critics often called the score magical and graceful, and many consider it among his greatest achievements. But again, you can decide for yourself. This is the score to The Curious Case of Benjamin Button.

Music from David Fincher's The Curious Case of Benjamin Button, a film and a score that moves backwards while moving forwards. We're celebrating the music of Alexandre Desplat on the soundtrack today for his birthday, and we're heading just 3 years ahead from Benjamin Button to another remarkable challenge for Alexandre Desplat. How do you write music for a genius? Not simply a brilliant mathematician, but someone whose mind works differently from everyone around him. That was the central question behind The Imitation Game. Our lead character lives simultaneously in several worlds: childhood memories, wartime, scientific obsession, loneliness, and hope. Desplat believed all of those layers needed to exist in a single musical idea. But first, what is the film about? Well, it tells the story of Alan Turing, the brilliant British mathematician whose work at the secret code-breaking center at Bletchley Park helped crack Nazi Germany's seemingly unbreakable Enigma code during World War II. As Turing and his team race against time to shorten the war and save lives, the film also explores the personal struggles and persecution faced by the man now recognized as one of the founders of modern computing. So Desplat builds the score around these flowing arpeggios, constant motion that can suggest both the workings of Turing's mind and the turning wheels of the code-breaking machine itself. The effect is fascinating. Sometimes the piano almost feels mechanical, sometimes deeply human. Often, it's both at once. Recorded at Abbey Road with a London Symphony Orchestra, the score combines keyboard, celesta, clarinets, harp. Even the bomb machine itself becomes part of the score. That's the machine that Turing built that helps to break the code. As the wheels turn on the bomb machine, Desplat layers electronic sounds over its rhythmic pounding until the machine becomes almost a percussion instrument in the score. Yet despite the wartime setting, Desplat insisted that the score was not really about a war, it was about Alan. As he said, the orchestra could tell the larger story of World War II, but the music itself needed to remain focused on the main character. And that philosophy earned Desplat yet another Academy Award nomination. But he lost to Alexandre Desplat. His score for the Grand Budapest Hotel won the Oscar that year instead. And we've covered that film a great deal on this show. So today, it's all about The Imitation Game.

Music from a film that was nominated for Best Score of the Year at the Oscars, and Desplat lost to himself. His score for The Grand Budapest Hotel won the Oscar. But both films are films that we've covered now in great detail here on the soundtrack. You know, listening over these three scores, it's striking how consistent Desplat's musical sound remains. Whether he's writing about a failing marriage in China, or a man aging backwards, or the breaking of the Enigma code, his instinct is always the same. He finds the human being first. The stakes can involve war, or history, or fantasy, but somewhere beneath it all is usually a piano, or a fragile woodwind, or a repeating rhythmic figure. Something small enough to carry an entire life. And perhaps that's why Alexandre Desplat's music continues to endure. Even in the biggest stories, he never loses sight of the smallest emotions. For now, I'm Haley Taylor, and thanks for listening to this episode of The Soundtrack.

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1: As a freelance harpist, I've spent decades crisscrossing Metro Detroit. I joke that my constant musical partners are John Lodge, Walter Reuther, and Edward Jeffries. 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

We start the swing set this evening on 90.9 WRCJ with the music of late great Detroiter Yusuf Lateef. And the one we just heard was written by another Detroiter, Roy Brooks, who you heard on drums, with Cecil McBee on bass and Hugh Lawson piano. Ebenez, the tune from the diverse Yusuf Lateef. And we began with Lateef's Eastern Sounds, a session, again, reflecting Detroit. Barry Harris piano, Ernie Farrow on bass, and Lex Humphreys on drums, with the love theme from Spartacus, the Alex North composition. To kick off the swing set this evening on 90.9 WRCJ, I'm Linda Yawn, and I am just so thrilled that you've chosen to tune in this evening. We'll make it worth your while with a feature on flute in jazz and many of the artists who will be appearing at the 2026 Detroit Jazz Festival. Now, there is a flutist in this next recording you're just about to hear. Doesn't solo, but don't wait or don't worry, because we will hear a solo from one of the first artists to really make jazz flute happen. His name was Wayman Carver, and he was in Ella Fitzgerald's orchestra.

on the swing set on 90.9 WRCJ. A classic from 1938 by Teddy Wilson and his orchestra, Mr. Wilson leading on piano, with a wonderful featured vocalist. That was Billie Holiday. And some Basieites in on the session, too, such as Lester Young, Freddie Green, Walter Page, and Buck Clayton. If Dreams Come True, the tune. And the tune before that, When Lights Are Low, was swung for you by vibraphonist Lionel Hampton and his orchestra. That one dating from 1939. We also heard a swinging session led by Chick Webb. And this was Chick Webb featuring the great flutist Wayman Carver. And it's a wonderful version of I've Got Rhythm. And you could hear the interplay between Wayman Carver on flute and the other members of the band. And we started things out with Ella Fitzgerald leading her orchestra, and she took Chick Webb's band over when he passed, and she kept Wayman Carver in the lineup. And Wayman Carver was one of the first people to really pick up the flute and make it something strong and swinging in jazz. We've got more jazz flute coming up for you between now and 9 p.m., and there's more jazz at that time, with John Hill. But right now, I'd like to feature a couple of the artists appearing at the 2026 Detroit Jazz Festival, and one of them is Bill Charlotte.

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there she is, D.D. Bridgewater. And I am sure that the applause when she and Bill Sharlop perform at the Detroit Jazz Festival on Sunday, September 6th at 8:45 p.m. at the J.P. Morgan Chase Stage will be just as enthusiastic as this audience in 1998 at Yoshi's in Oakland. She's working with her European band, Thomas Bramory, the bassist, Thierry Elias, the pianist, and on drums, from Detroit, Ali Jackson. And remember that D.D. Bridgewater knows what she's doing in this area. She grew up in Flint, you know. We heard Bill Sharlop, and he was teamed up with the late, great Phil Woods for that version of Bess, You Is My Woman Now. Bill Sharlop plays George Gershwin, The American Soul. Again, D.D. Bridgewater, Bill Sharlop, on the lineup for the 2026 Detroit Jazz Festival. And now, let's get back to some of that jazz flute that I'd promised to you. So here is one. The leader is actually a Detroiter, harpist Dorothy Ashby. She knew the harp could swing, and Frank Wes knew the flute could swing. So they swing together on Thou Swell.

A splendid live recording of the Benton Harbor born, that's Michigan, pianist Gene Harris and his super band, Big Band Soul, the Concord Session, and the tune, Doi Kaimi's Like a Lover. And that was Frank West soloing on flute. And the whole thing was just wonderful. The soulfulness of Gene Harris, and yet the sinew is, well, you know, the sound of Brazilian melodies. Frank West was in the tune before that, along with another flute player, Eric Dixon, also of the Basie Band, with Frank Foster on tenor saxophone and Pontiac's Thad Jones on trumpet and Count Basie leading. We heard Shoeshine Boy. It's from Count Basie and the Kansas City Seven. And we began with Detroiter Dorothy Ashby. And that was Frank West on flute joining her for her debut recording, The Jazz Harpist, and their version of the Rodgers and Hart standard, Thou Swell. You know what? Thou art swell for listening to 90.9 WRCJ. Your listenership truly makes a difference. 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And we appreciate you so very much. I'm Linda Yeo, and I do the swing set from 7 to 9 p.m. Sundays. We have the Jazz Network throughout the week. Maxine Michaels comes in on Friday evening from 7 to 11 p.m. with Maxology. John Penny is in on Saturday night with Jazz Fest Detroit. And now we get back to more jazz flute. And here is a gentleman who really helped popularize that sound. This is some very early Herbie Mann.